0: That was Laurel Canyon by Danielle Ponda off our feature album this week, Everything Has Changed. Beautiful song. And yeah, we have a weather and traffic update for you now. Still feels beautiful outside. So Aiden, give me the weather. What's happening?
1: It's pretty warm now. It's 27.8, feels like 29.8. So we're about to crack that 30 mark in the city right now. We'll be hitting about 35 later this afternoon at around 4 p.m. In terms of Parramatta, it's similar story there. We are looking at a high of 35 out west. Currently 29.4, feels like 30.7. So very warm there. In terms of the traffic, we've got a little bit going on now. There's a two-car crash in Wentworthville on the Cumberland Highway at Wentworth Avenue. One of three southbound lanes are closed there. Hope everyone's okay. Out at Barara Waters, the Barara Waters ferry between Bay Road and Barara Waters Road is out of service. The ferry's closed in both directions, so if you need to get across the water there, just keep that in mind. And then there's also hazard debris in Riverwood on the M5 motorway just past Belmore Road. So stay safe on the roads out there in this very hot weather. Hope your air con is working in your car, because that would really suck right now if you are having to just drive with the windows down. But, you know, sometimes it happens, doesn't it? Next up, we have a bit of a...
0: Yeah, well, Aiden's wearing a Billy Bragg shirt today, so... You know, we got to honour the shirts that are worn in the studio. So let's have a Billy Bragg song. This is A New England.

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4: Welcome back to Ear to the Ground, our weekly music segment where we get to spotlight some new releases and emerging artists that we think deserve a little more love. I'm Nat, and this week I've picked a new track from an artist I've really been enjoying lately, Maganjin Brisbane-based musician, producer and filmmaker Cody. So the song I'm talking about is called SHG, and it's the fourth single he's ever released, and it's coming out ahead of his debut EP, Hello, Okay, Goodbye, which is coming out on November 6th. Now, Cody actually got his start in filmmaking before moving into music. So I think that background is kind of one of the reasons I wanted to talk about him today, because a major part of his project is his music videos, and he has these entire visual worlds crafted around each of his songs. It's almost like a B-side, like an extension of each of his tracks. What's interesting is that he doesn't use a storyboard when he's making these music videos. He sort of just films, then edits, then films and edits. He goes bit by bit. He gradually builds the video as he goes. And what's even more impressive is how DIY his approach is. Most of his music has been written and produced alone in his bedroom, and he definitely brings that same independence to his filming. For an artist who's only released four singles, he's definitely already developed such a distinct creative identity, and I think that's really exciting. Sonically, SHG has this beautiful, moody, almost grungy sound. It's got layers of guitars, and it's got vocals that give it this dreamy, atmospheric quality. There's something quite raw and introspective about it, which contrasts really beautifully with just how rich the production feels. With his debut EP just around the corner, I'm really excited to see how this world he's been building so far continues to develop. But for now, here's SHG by Cody, and you're listening to 2SER.

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1: The feature album this week on 2SER is Everything Has Changed by Danielle Blanc. An exploration of self-empowerment and defiance, the Atlanta-based soul artist delivers a lyrically rich sophomore record of intimate and unraveled R&B, folk and jazz. Everything Has Changed by Danielle Ponda. The feature album all this week on 2SER 107.3. It's
2: already been. A weather and traffic update for you on 2SER, the Monday Daily. Currently, right now, most of the traffic incidents have been cleared up, but the Barara Waters Ferry is still out of action, so keep that in mind if you're heading up that way. In terms of the weather, we have cracked the feels like 30 degrees. It feels like 30.8 degrees outside Sydney right now. It's 29 degrees in the city. The temperature is still rising, though, so keep that in mind if you're going out and about. Wear a hat, put on some sunscreen, make sure you're wearing a shirt if you're at the beach. Keep in mind that UV is very high. Out west, we've got 31.1 degrees right now. It feels like 32.4. So there is a fire weather warning for all of Sydney at the moment. So as well, make sure, probably not a good day to be having a bonfire or something on your property. Next up, we have Teal with Time Is Blind. 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

0: our guest. Become a 2SER subscriber before October 16 to go into the draw to win the rare chance to guest host a program on 2SER. 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

0: That was Michael Kiwanuka with Summer Clothes on 2SER, the Monday Daily. Today we're going to talk about accessible arts. It's at the forefront of advocacy and advancement, working to ensure that people with disability and those who are deaf have equitable access to the arts, culture and screen sectors, as well as opportunities to build professional careers. This week, the Art Gallery in New South Wales' Wednesday night Art After Hours event will celebrate 40 years of accessible arts. Joining me on the line now is the CEO of Accessible Arts, Liz Martin. Hi Liz, welcome to the show.
1: Oh, hi Aidan, thanks for having me.
0: No problem. So, for anyone that isn't aware, what does accessible arts do and how do you help artists?
1: We are the peak arts and disability organisation for New South Wales, and we advance the rights of and opportunities for people with disability or who are deaf to have professional careers or access the arts as arts workers and audiences across the state. So we work in arts and culture and screen and games. And we work directly with artists with disability by providing programs and mentorships, internships, and also directly with organizations across the state as well, supporting them in making their venues and events and programs accessible, and also supporting them while they're engaging artists with disability in their organisations. So it's a lot.
0: Yeah, well,
1: in lots of different ways. Yeah,
0: some really important work there. So this evening program on the coming Wednesday is celebrating 40 years of your organisation. So congratulations on that milestone. What can visitors expect from the night?
1: We've got quite a few things. The main centrepiece for the night is our Access Ideas and Insights panel discussion, which is titled Nothing About Us Without Us. And that you can attend in person or you can also attend online anywhere across the state. The panel will be bringing together some of the leading voices from arts and disability community to talk about what's happened over the last 40 years, where we are now, and what we want of the future. So it'll be emceed by Alex Jones, who's an artist and disability advocate, and then also featuring Finn O'Keefe, Bianca Ewan, and Morwenna Collette, all artists and advocates in their various spaces. And then we've also got a disability justice and joy zine making workshop led by Ava LeCoon and facilitated by Cass Lee, Lara Marie Wilkinson and Maylin Myers. And that'll be all about creating colourful zines celebrating disability culture and community. There are two of those. There's one session at 3:30 and one session at 7:30. And then we also have comedy-led art tours where two comedians are going to provide insights into an exhibition at Nala Badu at the Art Gallery of New South Wales. The exhibition is called The Edge of Things. And so those comedy-led art tours will be happening at 7 o'clock and then also at 8 o'clock. And they're 45-minute tours. So rock up. You should RSVP for the panel discussion, Access Ideas and Insights. But we'd love to see you there. And if you are keen to do a zine making workshop, just come on in, 3:30, we kick off. And then the comedy tours will be later in the evening.
0: Amazing. How exciting. And so if people do want to RSVP to that, where should they be going to do that?
1: All the information is on our website, which is aart.net.au. Have a little look there, go there, and you'll see all the information under Celebrating 40 Years of Accessible Arts.
0: Awesome. And so obviously you've been around for 40 years now. As an organisation, what's next on the horizon? What about the next 40 years?
1: Oh, it's a really interesting time. It's really, there's a lot of momentum. There's a lot of change happening. You know, there's a lot of advocacy work that still needs to happen, especially in areas like the NDIS. But I would say that there's more recognition of artists with disability and their work, the creative differences that they bring to their work and the inclusion of original stories and so on. So that's super exciting. I think there's also much more awareness across the sector in about the importance of making events accessible. We're actually, this year we've been working on the development of the new National Code of Practice, which is a set of guidelines for arts and culture and screen and games on how to make, well, on everything really. It's like a massive encyclopedia about how to make your venues and programs more accessible. And it's also for artists and independents as well that are creating new work. So it'll be like a how-to guide. So that'll be coming out in the new year. I'm feeling really positive about the future. I think there's more awareness and there's a huge sense of collaboration across the sector with all of us working together to make these important vital changes for artists, arts workers and audiences with disability.
0: Fantastic. Well, that's really great news. If our listeners want to get involved with accessible arts, how can they go about that?
1: If they want to get involved, please do so. Check out our website. On there, you're going to see an opportunity to sign up for our e-newsletter. So that's a good one-stop shop. But you'll also have a little poke around there. You're going to see loads of opportunities for attending our free events, either as an organisation or as an independent artist. You're also going to see information there on our Access Ideas and Insights series, training, as well as consulting that we run, as well as our Advance Your Career series and a whole host of opportunities for deaf and disabled artists, like Next Level Leadership Mentorship, Frameshift, Songsmiths. There's a whole bunch of opportunities there that people can sign up for. And so it'd be great for people to get involved.
0: Awesome. So that's on aart.net.au, correct?
1: Great. That's it.
0: Fantastic. All right. Well, thanks so much, Liz. It's been great chatting to you.
1: Thanks, Aidan. Really lovely. Thanks for having me.
0: Awesome. So head to the Art Gallery of New South Wales this Wednesday to celebrate accessible arts from 3:30pm until 10pm. To find out more, you can head to aart.net.au or as well for the specific event to artgallery.newsouthwales.gov.au. Tickets are free, but yes, as mentioned, please RSVP for the panel. The next song we are playing for you now is Outside Your Life by Chanel Beads on the Monday Daily on 2SER.

0: Black is that little space we find in the dark each night without a light, in the bend of dark arms, safe from trauma, grief, and strife. Black is the color of real jungle fever in Belize, Tanzania, or Papua New Guinea. Sweaty black bodies swinging wildly, uninhibited, unashamed, unabashedly free. Black is the color of the Atlantic floor, the complexion of the sky god directly north. It is a sunset horizon disappearing into Ontario Lake. Black is block party speakers blasting black bass beats over nodding nappy heads, carnival drums swirling black rhythms around hips, and barefoot souls stained deep in shades of red. Black is the color. Black is the color of love.
1: That was Power by Danielle Ponda off our feature album for this week.
2: That was Power by Danielle Ponda off our feature album for this week. And perfect way to go out. We have had no errors except for that mic error that I just did.
3: Oh, you know, there's always one. You can't have a perfect show. You can't have a perfect anything in life. That's what my mum always said, actually, because you know that saying, practice makes perfect, makes perfection. She would say, no. Practice doesn't make perfect because you can never be perfect. Practice makes, I think, proficiency was what she said.
2: Okay, well, shout out to your mum.
3: Shout out to my mum.
2: Shout out to your family.
3: Now, yeah, we've had a very exciting show. Lots of art, lots of music, lots of magazine stuff, lots of all sorts of things. It was really great. The vibes were heavy today. Overbearing vibes in the sense, in a good sense. In like there were so many vibes, it was overbearing. Do you know what I mean by that? Does that make sense, Lorna?
2: No.
3: Oh, well, you know, it made sense to me.
2: This Zoomer chat, I don't think you know what overbearing means.
3: I know what overbearing means. It means it's, you know, really heavy. It's bearing down. It's, you know, but in a good sense, it's a positive sense in this case because there's so many vibes. That it's just everyone's riding high.

0: It's really exciting. So make sure you tune in.
1: Thank you. Bye for now. Bye. Free Palestine. Bye.
2: Hey, I'm Tom, and I help produce a show here on 2SCR called Level Up Down Under, but I'm also the tech. And what I love about this place...
3: 2SCR wishes to acknowledge the custodians of the land from which we broadcast, the Gadigal people of the Eora Nation and the Wadamataggal clan of the Darug Nation, and their elders past, present and emerging. We acknowledge and respect their continuing culture and the contribution they make to the life of this city and this region. The funk.

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You're joined by myself, DJ Meme. I'm here every Monday between 12 and 2 p.m. You can also catch Back to Funk as a podcast. Just search for Back to Funk in your podcast app of choice to tune into the show whenever you choose. Thanks so much for tuning into today's show. We've got a lot of new releases and a lot of vintage music from the archives spanning across lots of different genres. Hope you can stick around for the next couple of hours. We kicked off today's show with a track by Flytrap, which was a project of the late Calgary musician Marvin the Fly Key. The album was completed posthumously by about 20 musicians after Key's passing in March 2023. That was a track from the record on Mo Gravy Records. The record is called Weapon of Mass Creation, and the track that I played was called Sugar and Cinnamon. Next up, we've got another new track on the Coal Mine label, the lead single from the sophomore album by the Winston Brothers, entitled Sweets, which is set for release on November the 6th. This is a track from the record called Get On Down. Thanks again for tuning in to today's show. You're tuned in to Back to Funk right here on 2SCR 107.3.

0: our guest. 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
4: You are tuned in to 2SER 107.3 FM, listening to the Back to Funk radio show. We just came out of a track by The Chi Lights featuring Eugene Record, the title track from the 1981 album Me and You. Previous to that one, we heard from Shikara Uda and The Power Station out of Japan from their 1981 album Sunlight Whisper. That was a tune called Silly Talk. Previous to that, we heard from Milton with the 1988 track Music Nu. Clea Vincent out of Paris before that one from the 2017 album Tropiclea. That was a track called Merchant Loop. Previous to that one, we heard from Audrey Pound, a Melbourne-born trumpeter now based in London. That's taken from her new album on BBE Records called Bodies of Water. That track was called Stay Awake. Before that one, we heard another new track from the Erickson Syndicate and Paul W. Erickson. That was a track from the new EP called M Number One. That was a tune called Groove. And starting off that set with brand new music from the Winstons from their forthcoming album entitled Sweets, which is set for release on November the 6th on Coal Mine record label. That was a tune of theirs called Get On Down. Next up, we have got a track from 1982 on the album entitled Disco. This is a track by the group called Shime. The track's called Nezapomenato. Keep it up. 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

Boogie out on Star Creature. Before that one, we heard from L'Impermatrice, the Voila remix of the track Sequences, which came out in 2017, and starting off with a track by Chime from 1982 off their album Disco. That was a track called Nezapomen Nato, Keep It Up. Next up, we have a new track from Jazztronic, a remix of their tune Samurai, the Afro-Latin remake, which just came out on Brownswood Recordings. 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
4: 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It's already been...
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6: 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Just coming out of a track by Zonga out of Manchester, just released about a month and a half ago. That was their tune called False Independence. Previous to that one, we heard from Ricardo Mario and the group from 1975, part two of their track called Babylonia. Before that one, we heard from Los Walkers del Huanuco from 1972 on Discos Ramirez. That was a track called Todos Vuelven. Sergio Mendes, before that one, with his big tune Magalenha from the 1992 album Brasileiro. Before that one, we heard from Peter Ludeman and Pit Troja from the 1983 library record on Color Sound called The Now Generation Percussive Underscores. That was a track from the record called African Nightclub. Before that one, we heard from Los Res de la Champeta from 2020, the track called El Neke. Before that one, we heard from Future Roots, an Afro-Australian artist, with a brand new EP which is set for release on the 16th of October. Just a few more days wait for that one. The EP is entitled Mangala. That whole EP was recorded in Mali and completed in Melbourne. The artist is Future Roots, and the track I played was called Yoruba. Before that one, we heard from Jazztronic, starting off that set on Brownswood Recordings, with a new remix, the Afro-Latin remake of the track called Samurai. Next up, we are going to take a track from a band known as Where's Dilly. This is taken from a recent release of theirs called Busted, which came out in May of this year. The track is called Shuffley. 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
1: You are tuned in to 2SER 107.3 FM, listening to the Back to Funk radio show. Coming out of a track by Alphonse Mouzon with the DFAZ B-looped remix of the track Do I Have To, featuring Sandy Wallash. That is taken from DFAZ's new upcoming album, Corbelooped, which is set for release on November 13. Another new one preceding that by Mystic Jungle, that was their version of the track Conga, featuring Roxana. That is taken from the forthcoming compilation Disco Reggae Volume 7, which is set for release on Favorite Recordings towards the end of November this year. Before that one, we heard from Daniel Friedel on Epidemic Sound, new tune from him called Atomic Bass, which was released just about a week ago. Before that one, we heard from Stevie Wonder with a very exciting project which is coinciding with the 50-year anniversary of the Songs in the Key of Life release. That EP was released exactly 50 years on the day, on September the 28th of this year, and featured previously unreleased tracks from the original Songs in the Key of Life recording sessions. I took the track from the end of that four-track EP called I'm Into Livin'. And before Stevie Wonder and starting off that set, we heard from Wes Dilly with a newest tune of theirs called Shuffley, released in May of this year on their release called Busted. And that does bring us right to the end of the program. Hope you've enjoyed the music on today's show. Don't forget you can catch up to Back to Funk by subscribing to the Back to Funk podcast and tuning into the show whenever you choose. Don't forget also that all track lists are available via meme.org. 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You can also search for Meme or Back to Funk in your socials to find out some more info. To finish up today's program, let's take a track from a French Antillean band called Les Vikings de la Guadeloupe. From their 1978 album On Liberté, this is a track called Magdalena. Thanks so much for tuning into today's show, and until next week, peace and love.

0: 2SER acknowledges the custodians of the Gadigal and Darug lands from which we broadcast.
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1: 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I'm in the record business. We have good artists, good music. 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
7: Ooh, doesn't that turn you on?
8: Hello. Welcome to Love Buzz. My name is Tier Vu, and I am about to play some music for you over this next hour. Thank you so much for tuning in. This will be my last Love Buzz for a little while. I'm about to go traveling, so you'll be in the very capable hands of Piero. I'm sure he'll do a great job while I'm away. He's also going to be doing Radiothon by himself, so make sure you call in and you subscribe to Love Buzz and to 2SER during that time. I know I will be from Japan while I'm there. I thought I would leave you guys with a bit of a love letter, like a house kind of party vibe that will be fun to play back on demand while I'm away if you miss me. So this show is going to be upbeat, fun tracks, R&B, funk, soul, a little bit of garage in there, but all dance floor fillers. And I'm going to try and cram as much as I can into the hour. So I'm going to try to talk way less this show and play way more music. The first song I'm going to play is Ain't Nothing But a House Party, just to set the mood, you know. The song is by The Showstoppers. It was released in 1967 and it was the biggest hit for this group from Philadelphia. It's become a Northern Soul Scene classic. You'll probably know it. So let's get this party started with a house party.

Hi, I'm Rupert. I'm the host of Not Punk Enough here at 2SER. I love this station because in a media landscape dominated by soulless AI, divisive content, misinformation and the reckless pursuit of profit, 2SER stands in complete contrast. It prioritises real human-made art for its own sake, truth in journalism and community. We need it now more than ever.

0: Hello, hello. You are listening to Love Buzz here on 2SER 107.3. That great track was At the Party by Big Sambo. It was released in 1962 on Eric Records. And before that, The Underdogs, a cover version of Love's Gone Bad from 67. That was released on VIP, the Motown subsidiary. And of course, Chris Clark sung that original in 1966. I love that version as well. Second from the top, Ruby, Christelle Ruby, a rare French garage pop, situation from 67. I think that one will be coming with me to play at Halloween Ball. What do you reckon? It's pretty good. And at the top, I started with A House Party by The Showstoppers. Ain't Nothing But A House Party from 67. Hey, I'm going to play you something I think you should know about here on 2SER and be right back with you. Don't touch that dial.
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0: You are with Love Buzz here on 2SER 107.3. My name is Tira Buell and I am playing an episode full of great dance floor fillers and party tracks. Up next, a song from the Queen of Paradise herself from Memphis, Tennessee, Big Ella, a song called Too Hot to Hold from 1969. This came out on Salem. I hope you enjoy. 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

0: You are locked to SCR 107.3. This is Love Buzz. My name is Tara Boo. And that was the incredible George Teddy and the Condors with Sticks and Stones from 64. That was off their LP In Person from Seriously Disc. They were known for bringing incredible energy to their live shows. They played on the 1960s club scene. Little Lottie Jones was before George Teddy with I Believe to My Soul. It's a really awesome, rare R&B track. And then before that, a heavy garage soul shaker that was released in Chicago's USA Records. The B-side to this is Soul Finger, but I played Got to Have Your Lovin' on the A-side by Oscar Hammond and the Majestics. At the top, of course, was Big Ella, Too Hot to Hold from 69. I'm going to play something I think you should know about here on 2SER and be right back with you.
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0: You are with Tara Boo here on 2SER 107.3. And if you cannot dance to this next song, you might already be dead and I can't help you. This is Little Eva Harris with Get Ready and Uptight. It's a little melody. Who doesn't love a melody, right? You don't hear them much anymore, do you? I think maybe they're called mashups now, though. From 1968. You better get ready. Make some room on the dance floor. Put your dancing shoes on. I'll see you on the other side of this set. Take it easy.

0: Hello, hello. You're with Love Buzz on 2SER 107.3. That was William Patton, Don't Be So Mean, a fun track from 1967 that was released on King Records, and it has ties to James Brown's production circle and was also co-written by Bud Hopgood. Before that, I played the only release by the Vibrettes, Humpty Dump, that was released in 1973, and it's become one of those legendary deep funk grails and has been extensively sampled in hip-hop, as a lot of this music has. And second from the top, I played a track that's also been heavily sampled by hip-hop, Bill Garner, Brand New Girl from 1969. And at the top, Get Ready Uptight by Little Eva Harris from 1968. And one more thing I think you should know about here on 2SER, and then I'll be right back with you for some more dancefloor music.
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0: This is Love Buzz on 2SER 107.3. Thank you so much for keeping me company through this hour of music. I hope you're having a good house party out there, or maybe you're driving around in your car listening to this, or getting ready to go out on a Saturday night, or at work on a Monday afternoon, and this is lifting your mood and making you feel like you can tap your feet and be somewhere else, somewhere more magical. I'm going to play a song by Betty Barney next, Why I Sing the Blues. It's from 1971 and it was backed by the legendary Pan Sant Brothers, who were like this powerhouse funk backing band. And it's in the one of the Funk Soul Sisters compilations. So if you're new to Sister Funk, I highly recommend the BGP's Funk Soul Sisters compilation. It's a really good entry point into all of this music.
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0: fucking chicken. 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We're gonna get down, y'all.
1: Freeze!
0: Now when I say freeze, I want everybody to freeze, all right? One more time.
1: All right.
0: One more. 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Here we go now. One more. I want you to get down one more time.
1: You better get down.
0: Here we go now.

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And that was the incredible Miss Funky Shake by Breakastra. It's a 10-piece funk orchestra out of LA, and it's formed by Miles Tackett. And this specific cut features the powerhouse vocals of Aphrodite on the mic. And this is a modern track. It's from 2012. How great is it? Before that, Flatfoot Sam, Mickey Murray, a track from 1968 released on SSS International. Before that, a song released on Magic Touch Records in 1967, Get Down by Harvey Scales and the Seven Sounds. At the top of that, Why I Sing the Blues, Betty Barney from 1971. Hey, we're fast approaching the end of this hour of music, so I just wanted to say thank you so much for listening through to the end and keeping me company for this hour of music. Think about showing love this radiothon to Love Buzz and the radio station in your form of support. I know that you all know out there that we've had a pretty hard year here at 2SER, and so anything that you can contribute to the station will be much appreciated. If you've liked any of the tracks that I've played in the last hour of music, you can go to the 2SER website underneath Love Buzz and you can find the full set list for this show, as well as this exact episode back by demand, as well as the last few. I'm going to try and squeeze two more tracks in before I leave. The first of those is The Soul Destroyers with Blow Your Top from 1999 that was released on Stark Reality and then connected to Malcolm Caddo, the brilliant drummer behind the Heliocentrics, if you know that band. And then I'm going to try and fit in a track that I've been playing underneath my announcer bits this entire episode, making me sound good. The Marquee's Last Night, which is a fun little twister on the way out. Hey, thank you so much again. Kiara will be with you next week and for the next month. I'll see you in the month time. Thank you so much, friends. Love you.

Hello, everyone. Welcome to the Lava Lounge. I'm so excited to be back. It's been a while. I've had a little bit of a long hiatus. I've been in Italy on exchange, and I've been collecting a lot of good music. I'm really excited to be back and sharing that music with you. Today I've got a pretty special episode. I have a friend in the studio. Kimia is here with me, and I'm going to be playing a mix of funky disco, as per usual, but also a lot of Arab funk. I've been digging through a lot of old tapes from North Africa, from Egypt, Algeria, etc., and I'm so excited to share them with you. More like this to come.

Hello, this is Indica, and you're listening to The Lava Lounge on 2SER. I'm just wanting to back announce some tracks that I've been playing. This song is called Listen to the Music by Jesse Carter, and the track I played before that was Stone Love. That was by Kashif. That album is incredible, by the way. I discovered it recently. I had a bunch of tracks saved from that album, and then I listened to it in whole, and it is so good. Like, probably one of my new favourite boogie albums. I would recommend you listen to it if you haven't checked it out. And yeah, I'm just going to keep bringing these beautiful vibes to you. Hope you're having a lovely Monday. Yeah, I'll be back.

بس وفاخد ايد شنطة مش بيضحك وشه مكشر، فجأة لقيتني في

Hello. It's me, Indica, again. I am back in the studio. I'm super excited to have my show back. So freaking awesome. But this track is a song by Isabel Antenna. It's called Laying on the Sofa. Isabel Antenna was the leader of the indie rock band called Antenna in the 90s. But this is a really sick remix. Big fan of her. You should check her out if you haven't. And yeah, I'm going to keep this vibe going. Not going to lie, my back announcing has not been that good today. But you can check out the full track list of today's episode on the 2SER website under the show The Lover Lounge. It'll be posted there after the show. Yeah.

Hello, everyone. You're listening to 2SER. This is the Lava Lounge. We've got about 2 minutes left. So happy to be back sharing music with you guys again every week. It is the light and joy of my life. I love this show, and I hope you have enjoyed. I'll be back next week with a similarly beautiful mix of songs. Probably doing maybe some more funk, maybe some more Balearic tunes. I don't know. You'll have to find out. And yeah, I really appreciate you listening. And yeah, I'll be back every week from now on 2SER. Love 2SER. Love you. Goodbye.

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1: Hello, I'm Lewis Donaldson. The Foreign Minister has welcomed the release of an Australian engineer from Iraq after 5 years of detention. Robert Petha has left Baghdad today to reunite with his family. He had been in prison for more than 4 years and was later subject to travel restrictions which required him to remain in the country. Foreign Minister Penny Wong welcomed the Iraqi government's decision to allow Mr. Petha to leave Iraq. Mr. Petha was arrested and sentenced to jail in 2021 after he travelled to Baghdad to assist in resolving a contractual dispute between his employer and the Central Bank of Iraq. More than 3,000 H5 bird flu vaccines have been delivered to priority wildlife species across the country. Agriculture Minister Julie Collins has given the update in Question Time today, noting some of the species which have been the focus of vaccinations.
2: I can advise the House that we've now had over 3,000 H5 vaccines administered to priority wildlife species nationwide. This includes the little penguins in Victoria, New South Wales and the ACT, and soon to be in Western Australia. It also includes the regent honeyeaters in South Australia, orange-bellied parrots in Tasmania, Carnaby's black cockatoos in Western Australia.
1: The minister also says there is no approved vaccinations for mammals, though reiterated trials are underway globally. The Royal Commission into Anti-Semitism has announced it

0: students from kindergarten to year two. The pilot will begin on the first day of school next year and will only allow students to use digital devices such as laptops and iPads when it's a requirement to learn digital technology skills under the curriculum and to prepare students in year two for NAPLAN testing. Restrictions will also apply to children's individual and shared use of screens. Further public schools are being invited to take part in the pilot program.
1: Federal member Bob Catter has asked the government for a report on the viability of a North Queensland state. He says the North's resources are being held by a government 3,000 kilometres away and the money squandered by on a two-week athletic meet called the Olympics. In reply, the Prime Minister says it's important for all of Queensland to get its fair share, but defends the Olympics as good for the whole state.
2: A question that I've got to say was not on my bingo card. The idea of a breakup of the states, including the great state of Queensland, would, of course, perhaps see a Premier Catter in far north Queensland, which might or might not be a good thing.
1: And in sport, Australian Alex de Minaur is through to the round of 16 in the Shanghai Masters after defeating Rei Sakamoto of Japan. De Minaur won in two sets, 7-6, 6-4 in the round of 32 and is set to take on 26th seed Karen Khachanov tomorrow.
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5: 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My name is Anthea. I've got you for the next 2.5 hours, bringing you all the very best. Big thanks to Indica on Lava Lounge, as well as Del Piero and Boo Boo Muck on Love Buzz before that. I'm broadcasting from the land of the Gadigal people of the Eora Nation. We pay respects to Aboriginal elders past, present and emerging, and extend that to any First Nation listeners tuned in right now. I'll be joined in the studio today with some of my lovely producers, as always, who you'll be hearing from later on. Today's show is jam-packed. We've got interviews, lowdowns, ins and outs, and of course, some great music. We're also asking the text line question, what reminds you of summer? Text us in 0468 44 1073. What reminds you of summer? I could think of a few things, maybe like a walk along the beach, nice crisp glass of wine. Text us in 0468 44 1073. We're going to get into some more music now. This one is NWAS by Daniel Ponder. Off to SCR's feature album this week, Everything Has Changed. Stick

NWAS, that's the interlude by Daniel Ponder off the album Everything Has Changed, to SER's feature album this week. Daniel Ponder is a vocalist and musician from Rochester, New York, USA, now based in Atlanta, and her music encompasses cinematic soul, jazz, folk, and R&B, and is lyrically steeped in defiance and self-transformation, artistic freedom, and veneration for the Black Diaspora. 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There will be a vinyl copy to give away of our feature album this week. Email win at 2SER.com for your chance to go in to the draw. I'm going to play another track now. This one's off the album The Limits of a Light Touch by Troth. Stick around, weather and traffic after this.

0: 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My name is Anthea, and I'm going to give you a quick weather and traffic update.
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0: In Baulkham Hills, Windsor Road, just past the old Northern Road, there's been a building fire. One of three southbound lanes are closed. In Chullora, Hume Highway at Shell Cove Road, there's been a multi-vehicle crash. All directions of traffic are affected. In Dundas, Kissing Point Road near Kirby Street, there's been a broken down bus. Traffic is affected in both directions. And in Kalgar, the M1 Pacific Motorway on ramp from Pete's Ridge Road, there's been a broken down truck and northbound traffic is affected on ramp. Please proceed with caution on your drive home this Monday afternoon. Your weather for the day: late showers, top of 35 in the city and 36 in the west. It is heating up for sure. We actually can't feel it in the studio because it is freezing in here, but the second we go outside, it is warm. Hope you are having a great Monday. Text us in what reminds you of summer. 0468 44 1073. We're also going to be doing ins and outs very, very soon. 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
1: Hi, I'm Andrea, or Dre, from Get Away with Dre. 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

0: Think Bad by Coffin off the album Out in Oslo. You're listening to Monday Drive onto SER 107.3. My name is Anthea. It is time for a little segment that we like to call Ins and Outs.
1: No, that's definitely out. Wait, is that it?
2: Ins and Outs. Monday Drive. Curating the
0: vibe. It is that time of the week where I ask a Monday Drive resident vibe curator, aka one of my producers, to tell us what is in and what is out. But before we start, if you want to become a resident vibe curator, then head to our text line right now. It is 0468441073. Let us know what your ins and outs are of the week. Alternatively, shoot us a DM on Instagram at Monday Drive 2SER. What are your ins and outs of the week? What is hot and what is not? While you do that, Charlotte Ozan is here.
1: I am here.
0: I don't know. I don't know why I feel the name to like full, like the name,
1: the need.
0: I feel the need to full government name you every time you come on.
1: I love that.
0: It just has a ring to it.
1: Really? Mm. I never used to think that. And I really appreciate that.
0: You're welcome.
1: Thank you so much. No, I love when like it's full name. I think that if people call you by a full name, that your name is just really good and your parents did well. So
0: fire.
1: Thank you, Lynn and Brett.
0: For the last name?
1: For the last name. And the last name. First and last name.
0: All right, let's get into some ins and outs.
1: Let's do it, Anthea Selyos.
0: See, it just doesn't give the same. Like, I never say my full name on air, Anthea Selyos.
1: It's
0: just
1: I think like, it does. Oh,
0: maybe. Got maybe I'll start doing it. Anthea T. T snaps.
1: Snap. Great.
0: Okay. In, what's in? I haven't thought of mine yet, so I'm fully making this up on the spot.
1: I've got my in.
0: Go.
1: Apologies. Got a little bit of a cough.
0: I thought that was in. I was apologies.
1: No. My in for this week is persistence. Yes. Now, those who know me know that once I get stuck on something, I must achieve it. I must do it.
0: Mm.
1: Or I must have it.
0: Yes.
1: And in this case,
0: you never want to be on the other end of Charlotte and her
1: and my dream.
0: And her dream.
1: Nothing will get in the way. And in this case, my dream was Olivia Dean tickets.
0: Yes. Oh, I knew you were going to talk about this.
1: Yep. I have to. I mean, come on now. I went to her Fleet Steps show last year.
0: Mm-hmm. Yes, I recall.
1: And it was the best show ever. And then I was like, you know what? Well, I've seen her and I saw her at Laneway. So I'll give everyone else a chance and I'll let them get the tickets for next year.
0: Wow, how generous of you.
1: Yeah. And, you know, the concert came around and I was like, absolutely not. I need to be in that room.
0: Yeah.
1: But if you were trying for Olivia Dean tickets, you would know it was a mission and a half.
0: Mm-hmm.
1: It was very little drops. It was almost nothing. I was on all day the day of the concert that I needed to go. And no matter how many times I got in, it just wasn't happening. So my best friend was like, let's go to the box office. Let's just do it. We waited around for 2 hours. We're continuously told, you're not getting in tonight. You're not getting a ticket. However, you wouldn't think that I got told that because my spirits were not lowered
0: at all.
1: And it got to 8:40 and Olivia Dean came on at 8:45. 8:40 we got to the front of the line. They said we've got 2 tickets and they happened to be some of the best seats I have ever gotten at Afterpay Arena.
0: I forget it changed.
1: It was incredible seats. We got in and as soon as we got in the lights went down. It was just phenomenal timing. One of the best nights of my life. And this is your sign to always go to the box office if you have a concert that you really, really want to go to. Just do it.
0: Yeah.
1: You know?
0: Be persistent.
1: Persistence is key. Yeah. Anthea knows, I bother so many people.
0: No, I was actually about to say, really funny story. When Charlotte first started on the show, which was just a little over a year ago, and that was like around the time of the Olivia Dean show that she did last year.
1: Yeah.
0: And I remember like I'd only met you a handful of times.
1: Mm.
0: Like, we had a lot of, and like, Charlotte was very fresh as a producer on Monday Drive. And Charlotte, like, I just get these messages from her. She's like, Anthea, like, you'll never guess. Like, I've been getting in contact with Olivia Dean's PR team. And I was like, what? Like, you had gone to like the like ends of the earth to find these contacts and like call up these people. And I was like, what is this guy like?
1: I'm very delusional. I mean, like, Monday Drivenators, we work hard for you.
0: If you are a loyal listener to this show, just know that we hustle. Charlotte and I do a lot of bothering.
1: Yeah, a lot of bothering. It's gotten to the point, I think, that people just like sigh when they see my email because like it got to the point, I think when Eurovision was around, I said to Anthea, I was like, we're getting Delta goods from
0: I think I messaged Charlotte and I was like, I want Delta. It was our mission. We didn't succeed. But just know that Delta's team did get some emails from us.
1: Yeah. And look, even if you get rejected, even if something doesn't come out of it, I honestly think it's better trying than to not try at all and not know and be like, what if? You know, at least this way, you know, Delta didn't say yes to us, but we tried. I would look back at that and be like, what if I did email Delta's team and what if they did get back to me?
0: Yeah, exactly.
1: And then you never know. Just try. I mean, you know, life's too short for embarrassment and, you know, to second guess things. Just bother people until they're like, okay, I've had enough. And then you can be like, okay. Because you never know where you might end up.
0: Exactly. Rejection therapy. Do it.
1: Rejection is redirection.
0: Exactly. My in for the week, completely unrelated, charcuterie boards.
1: Oh my gosh.
0: I love charcuterie boards.
1: So good. They just,
0: I think I've definitely had them as an in before, but I made one yesterday and I've been re-inspired.
1: I had one yesterday.
0: Did you really?
1: Yes, I did.
0: Ooh.
1: It was great. I love it.
0: I just like, I don't think, with a charcuterie board, I don't realize how much I'm eating because it just looks so like you just pick at it. And I was pre-drinking to go out and I was snacking on my little charcuterie board. And before I knew it, I was like, oh, I'm really full.
1: Like, yeah, it's filling. Yeah. It really is. No, I love a good like variety mix charcuterie board. I like a little bit of...
0: A little bit of sweet, a little bit of savory.
1: Do you like sweet?
0: Yeah.
1: On your charcuterie board.
0: Oh, some chocolate covered pretzels on a charcuterie board is like game changing.
1: See, I don't like mixing that together. I would like two separate ones.
0: Oh, yeah. I mean, I've done that, but like sometimes you can do both.
1: If you want a fun thing to do with your friends, charcuterie board night.
0: So fun.
1: So good.
0: Or just in general, like board night. I've done that with my friends before. We had a lot of food though. So get ready for that. But yeah, boards in general. Mm-hmm. Do a board night with your friends.
1: Do a board night. It's Look at us giving you ideas.
0: Yes, there you go. All right, what's out? Tell me.
1: I don't know. I feel like there's quite a few things I could say. Mm-hmm. My first out is going to be not subscribing to 2SER.
0: Oh, yeah.
1: For Radiothon. Mm. Because I don't know if you're aware, Anthea.
0: I'm pretty aware.
1: Radiothon is starting
0: this Friday.
1: This week.
0: I'm so excited.
1: I cannot believe it.
0: Yeah.
1: It'll be my second Radiothon. Mm-hmm. Third for Anthea or fourth?
0: Yeah. No, my third. Yeah.
1: Damn.
0: I remember because I started around about 2 years ago, a little over 2 years ago, as a producer. And Radiothon was like one of my first introductions into 2SER. And just like the energy of 2SER over the 2 weeks of the Radiothon activations, which
1: Radiothon is the
0: 16th
1: is the best.
0: To the 30th. Heaps of events happening, by the way. Everyone can get involved. It's just like the most community, like spirit.
1: Yeah.
0: You feel in those 2 weeks and you're like, wow, I love community. I love this station. I love everything we do.
1: It's a lot of fun. And look, even if you're just in the car for a minute, an hour, whatever it is, tune in over the next 2 weeks because it is so much fun. Yeah. Everyone is just having a blast. It's like, not that you're not enjoying interviews, but it's no interviews on our show for the next 2 weeks. We are constantly just talking subscribers. We're talking Radiothon. We're talking prizes, events. Mm. It's going to be incredible.
0: On that, make sure you chuck 2SER a follow on Instagram, 2SER107.3, and on TikTok as well if you are a TikToker.
1: Yes.
0: Because we're doing a lot of content on there for Radiothon. And also, it's a good way to keep up with our events because this year we are doing a lot of them.
1: Yeah.
0: There is a lot of opportunity to get involved and go to an event. And I think the majority of them are free. I can be wrong about that one. I'll have to double check. But yes, Radiothon is, well, it's in, but not subscribing,
1: not getting involved
0: is out.
1: But now, aside from Radiothon, aside from my promotion of 2SER, bad like concert etiquette. Like I think getting easily, if you're someone that gets easily annoyed in a mosh pit, just don't bother or stand on the outside because I went to an event on Saturday night to a DJ event. More grab an Effie, a fragrance.
0: Hey.
1: If you were there, give us a text in. And the mosh was surprisingly good, but when I was trying to get back to my friends, I mean, it happens every time, you know, the people just being like, ugh. Like someone like got their hand and smacked me in the eye. Because I was like, what I do is I'll be like, I'm so sorry. I'm just going there. Like my friends are there.
0: Yeah.
1: I'm sorry. There's nothing I can do about it. Mm-hmm. I constantly apologize. I say, excuse me, sorry.
0: Mm.
1: And I said it to this girl and I was like, excuse me, sorry. And she pretended not to hear me and she didn't move. And I was like, sorry, excuse me. And I tapped on the shoulder and she was like, still not moving. Mm. And I was like, I'm so sorry. And I moved my arm across to her. She turns around, gets her hand and whacks me in the eye.
0: Oh, gosh.
1: And I was like, oh my gosh. Like, yeah. I was like, I'm still moving.
0: Yeah.
1: And she saw me move.
0: Yeah.
1: I think she was just very like, probably drunk. I don't know. But just don't do that.
0: I know. Also,
1: just be
0: like,
1: kind.
0: Yeah. Be kind in the mosh. I hate when people are like, I don't know where you're going, babe, but it's not in front of me.
1: Oh,
0: and I'm just like,
1: yeah.
0: Oh, whatever. And I'm like, I'm not all about getting to barricade. I don't really care. I know you are a little bit more like, a little bit more committed in that sense.
1: Yeah.
0: I will like have a good time at the back of the mosh. I have no issues.
1: Yeah.
0: I'm tall enough. I don't need like a front like spot, but I'm just like, why? I'm like, but if my friends are literally there.
1: Yeah. What's your issue?
0: Yeah. Just
1: like if you had been waiting all day and queuing up, but this event, it was just people going in and out. It wasn't like anything like that. So I'm like, you probably just came in 5 minutes ago.
0: Yeah.
1: Have some patience, people.
0: Yes. Have some patience. Anyway, on that, text us in 0468441073. We actually had, I forgot who said it, but the only numbers you need to remember of the 2SER phone number are 684. Because really, 04, same as every number, 68, 4, there's two 4s, so 44, and then 1073, 2SER 1073. So, like, no excuse, text us in. 0468441073.
1: Pull over.
0: What are your internals of the week? Pull over. Anyway, while you do that, we're getting some more music. This one's by Druid Fluids. It's called Petrica. Give it a listen. Stick around. So much happening on the show today. 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

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My name is Anthea, and we're asking the question today: what reminds you of summer? Text us in 0468 44 1073, or shoot us a message on Instagram and our Instagram story at Monday Drive 2SER. I've got some responses coming in. We're going to be talking about them after this track by Abibio Sound Machine. This is Chopping Mountain. Stick around. Ripples.

0: Chopping Mountain by A Baby or Sound Machine off of the album Chopping Mountain. You're listening to Monday Drive onto SCR 107.3. My name is Anthea and I'm joined in the studio right now with some very special guests.
1: Hello, hello.
0: I've got my producer, Joe.
1: Yes.
0: And I've got the lovely Lorna from the Monday Daily.
2: Hi, I'm too short for this mic.
0: Oh, you can pull it down.
2: Hello.
0: No, she's all good. Now, I've brought you guys on for a very important question answer time. What is something that reminds you of summer?
1: Something that reminds me of summer is the first thing that springs to mind is jacarandas. And I know that is kind of a spring thing, but
0: Springs to mind.
1: Oh, dear. I'm missing the mark here.
0: Oh, no, you got it.
1: I love jacarandas. I just love. And jacaranda with leaves falling, just having that little carpet of petals everywhere. Very sweet.
0: It's dragonflies cute. Nice too. And colourful.
1: Very colourful. Mm. With dragonflies.
0: I actually don't remember the last time I saw a dragonfly.
1: Really?
0: Yeah. Even like, hopefully when was the last time you saw a butterfly? I haven't seen one of those in a while.
1: I've seen plenty of moths.
0: Yeah. That is true.
1: Topical.
2: Mine is mangoes, of course. Mangoes.
0: Oh my God.
2: Okay. That's the start of summer. Mangoes and needing to wear, Aragard. Well, I was going to say unbranded, but Aragard.
0: Yeah. Aragard, yes.
1: The smell of Aragard.
0: Yes. Not lovely.
1: I hate feeling it on me. It's like the worst like tactile thing, but the smell is just like, that's those barbecues.
0: Oh, yeah. When it's summertime.
1: Yep.
0: I'm going to sit on one of those rusty tables out the front of the...
1: Oh, yeah, the glass table. Yeah. With the hole in it.
0: Yes. Well, I was going to say mine was a nice crisp glass of wine. A little white wine with a little ice cube in it.
1: Anthea! So, wow, this is a... It's raunchy for 2SER. Glass of wine.
2: Okay.
1: With an ice cube in it?
0: Yeah, an ice cube in it.
2: No. But I found a spot the other day that I'd never been to, and it's south... Well, do I want to tell everyone? But it's South Curl Curl Beach, and there's like a bar right on the beach, like the sand and the bar. Like, that's where you want to have your crisp wine.
0: Ooh.
2: It was beautiful.
0: Very nice.
2: All the dogs walking past.
0: Oh.
2: Yeah, you need to go there.
0: So cute.
1: Dog walks on beach, key summer memory.
0: Yes. True. We got a text in. What reminds you of summer? Extremely hot seatbelts, like you touch them and they instantly cause a third degree burn.
2: Or burns on your thighs when you sit on the seat.
0: Oh my God, yes.
2: Yeah.
0: I've had a really bad one once when I came back from the beach and I sat in my friend's car and she had leather seats and it literally burned like all of my back and all of my like thighs.
2: Oh no.
0: So painful. But text us in 0468 44 1073. What reminds you of summer? Or head to our Instagram at Monday Drive 2SER and answer our little question box on our story. What reminds you of summer? We're going to continue with some more music on Drive. Thank you so much for joining me, guys.
1: Our pleasure. I'm going to go have a crisp glass of wine.
0: Oh, okay. Lovely. Lovely. See, I'm glad I did some inspiring.
1: You've inspired me. I
0: might go to that bar on South Coco.
2: Yeah, but it's not summer yet.
0: Oh, okay. That's true. But
2: it's hot. It doesn't
0: have to be summer. This rule reminds me.
2: Well, practice. I agree. We should go to South Coco.
0: Yeah.
2: I think you should, hand over the air right now. Let's go.
0: I'm like, yeah, someone else. I'm going to the beach.
2: Yeah.
0: This is Overture by Keiko Bad. Give it a listen. Text us in. What reminds you of summer? Thanks, guys.

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This is Frickin' Frack by Blind Yeo off the album The Lemoyne Point. 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Stay with us. 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
1: Hello, I'm Lewis Donaldson. The Albanese government has defended the plan to ban credit card surcharges. The statement comes after the government reversed and postponed its ban on merchant fees at the start of October. The changes faced backlash from the business community and the Australian Tax Office. Senator Wong told the Senate the reforms would deliver significant savings for businesses.
2: I would also make the point Australians were paying around $1.6 billion a year in surcharges. I would also make the point that as part of these reforms that there are lower fees now charged to process transactions and the saving from that to business will be about $910 million.
1: An independent MP says the government has failed to be upfront about its proposal to wind back the rebate Australians aged 65 and over receive on their private health cover. The proposal made earlier this year was predicted to produce $3 billion in savings that could be used elsewhere in the aged care system. Independent MP Monique Ryan says more transparency is needed.
3: This is a government which is refusing to be transparent about a really important measure, and Australians need to hold them to account for their lack of transparency and their dishonesty about what they're planning to do to the healthcare cover of over 65s.
1: A government spokesperson says the proposal was made to make private health insurance fairer. The Greens say the federal government must make its position clear on the public execution planned in the US later this year. It was announced last week that the Fort Hood shooter, who killed 13 and injured 32 at the Texas military base in 2009, would face firing squad in December. Speaking to the ABC, Greens leader David Shoebridge says Australia can't stay quiet.
4: I don't think you can be neutral. If you pretend to be neutral in this place, you're effectively greenlighting it. Mm. I think if any other country was doing a public execution, and then airing that on real time, if it was coming from other countries, of course we would do everything we could to block it, and we

0: health as well, and really that they need to know what resources are available there and support available to them.
1: The King of Jordan will visit Australia this week. King Abdullah II will arrive in Canberra tomorrow for a range of meetings as well as defence and cultural engagements. It's his first visit to Australia since 2016. In a statement, Prime Minister Anthony Albanese says Australia and Jordan share a warm relationship underpinned by defence and security cooperation. He says the two countries are working together to advance peace and regional security, support humanitarian efforts and counter terrorism and violent extremism. And in sport, in cricket, Australia will commence day four in Durban at none for 33 in their second innings. Openers Nick Madison and Travis Head begin play on 17 and 10 runs respectively. Australia leads host South Africa by 139 runs after bad light stopped play on day three.
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4: 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My name is Anthea, and we're just getting into the second hour of the show. The time is 5 past 5. If you've been listening so far, you know that we have been talking about what reminds you of summer. 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I've got a little question box on our story. To get into the second hour, I'm going to do a quick weather and traffic update.
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4: In Glendenning, Richmond Road at Simmons Road, there's been a two-car crash. One of two westbound lanes are closed. In Beverly Hills, M5 motorway eastbound off-ramp to King George's Road, there's been scheduled roadwork resurfacing to the 23rd of October, so plan accordingly. In Forestville, Warringah Road at Bengala Place, there's been a broken down bus. One of three southbound lanes are closed. In Parramatta, the Great Western Highway approaching Marsden Street, there's been a broken down car. One of two westbound lanes are closed. Please proceed with caution on your drive home this Monday afternoon. Your weather for the day: late showers, top of 35 in the city and 36 in the west. It is definitely warming up. It is actually freezing in the 2SER studios. We've got the aircon cranked all the way, but it is warm outside. I'm going to get into a track off of 2SER's feature album this week, which is called Everything Has Changed by Daniel Ponder on Dead Ocean Fades. Give this one a listen. It's called Seasons. Stick around.
5: 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I'm home here.

feature album this week on 2SER is Everything Has Changed by Danielle Ponte. An exploration of self-empowerment and defiance, the Atlanta-based soul artist delivers a lyrically rich sophomore record of intimate and unraveled R&B, folk and jazz. Everything Has Changed by Danielle Ponte.

Sparkle by Logic 1000 off the album Confirmation. We're having a little boogie in the studio, definitely summer vibes. On that, text us in 0468 44 1073, what reminds you of summer? I think that was a good segue. Logic 1000, also known as Samantha Poulter, released her sophomore album on October 2nd. The album explores embracing every version of herself, the child she once was, the woman she has become, and the mother she is today. You're listening to Monday Drive onto SER 107.3. Coming up very, very soon will be our local lowdown, but we've got some more music for you in the meantime. This next one is by Sweetie off the album Dogtooth. It was Twissier's feature album a couple weeks back now. It's a very good one. This one is called Modern Myth. Give it a listen and stick around with us this afternoon on Drive. Just like

0: 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Howard,
1: Sydney's godfathers of 80s jangle pop, The Crystal Set, return with a new single, Pretty Schemes, ahead of their new record, Don't Peak Early. 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

0: Talk It Over by Leon Bridges off the album Happiness Anytime. You're listening to Monday Drive on 2SER 107.3. My name is Anthea. And if you are looking for something to do this week, then you have come to the right place. It is that time of the show where we help you plan the rest of your week. I've got producer Emily here to give you the hottest recs on what to do and where to go in and around Sydney every day of the week.
1: This is a local lowdown.
0: Hello.
1: Hi, everyone.
0: It's been a while. Emily's hasn't been with us.
1: I've been on hiatus for like 2 weeks.
0: Sorry, Anthea. Okay, let's start with tonight. What is happening?
1: Yeah, so tonight we've got Lit from NAMM/Melbourne.
0: And Lit like it's going to be fire?
1: Lit like it's going to be fire.
0: Oh, yeah.
1: They've actually L-I-I-T. So
0: yes.
1: You know it's going to be a lit one
0: yes.
1: tonight.
0: Extra lit.
1: Extra lit. A weekly show presenting original jazz such improvised music hosted by Church Street Studios in Camperdown. So if you make it and you've got time tonight, you might as well go.
0: I also want to give a quick shout out. Bluey's Trivia, who does trivia on our show once a month every Monday, is starting trivia in Roselle. The Native Rose Hotel in Roselle, Monday nights at 7 p.m. Bluey, if you're listening, this better not mean that you're not coming to Monday Drive anymore. But I think, but no, definitely. If you've been listening to Bluey and you want to go play his actual trivia IRL in real life, go to the Native Rose Hotel in Roselle tonight at 7 p.m. because he'll
1: be
0: there.
1: I wish I could go. But I know I'm busy here.
0: We're busy here, but you guys should definitely go.
1: Definitely. Then we've got on Tuesday at the Rockdale Stadium, we've got Chen, Fujisaki and Turner and Maddie Brings, the trio born from a chance encounter in June of 2025 when David played his first solo set and Haley and Hano played their first duo. The three decided that they should play together and now they are performing together, which is great. And Maddie Brings is a composer and a sound designer who works across fields of theatre, dance, screen, chamber music and fixed media composition. So for the last few years, she's been fascinated by the sonic potentials of the humble electronic toothbrush. So come along and hear four of them play one guitar, a handful of pedals. Don't miss out on this intimate performance at 7:30 in the Rockdale Stadium.
0: There you go.
1: Wednesday, we've got King Gizzard and the Lizard Wizard at the Horton Pavilion.
0: Tongue twister. King Gizzard and the Lizard Wizard at Horton Pavilion, 7:30.
1: So they are on tour right now for their newest album, the highly anticipated rock and roll and rave road show to Sydney. Expect a high octave evening as the prolific psych rockers deliver a full throttle live rock concert showcasing their trademark sonic experiment and shifting discography. Tongue twister. Honestly, I can't speak. Supported by electronic powerhouse Zao Zao, and the night kicks off at 7:30, which is, I think, enough time for everyone to make it there after work, which would be great.
0: There you go.
1: And then they're going to transition to a late night rave set at Liberty Hall. So double feature experience.
0: For your Thursday night. I've always said Thursday night is kind of one of the best nights to go out on if you don't work on Fridays. but like you've got the whole weekend ahead of you.
1: You know what? I went to a DJ rave on a Monday night.
0: Oh.
1: Because it was a public holiday.
0: Yeah, right.
1: And then I went to work the Tuesday the next day and I was dying. I was like, how do people do this?
0: Yeah, no, it's not. Not great.
1: Oh gosh. But you know what? I was like, okay, I'm young.
0: This is the time to do it. 100%. I remember there was once I went out and it wasn't even like it was like a really fun night and like crazy stuff was happening.
1: Yeah.
0: I just ended up not getting home until like 4 a.m. in the morning.
1: And
0: I had work at like 7 a.m. the next morning. So I literally I literally got home and then got ready and went straight to work and I was exhausted. And I was like, this is terrible.
1: You're a trooper for that.
0: You have to do it. You have to thug it out. all right, what about Friday? What's happening?
1: We skipped Thursday.
0: Thursday was No Cigar, is it not?
1: We didn't get to talk about No Cigar.
0: Oh my gosh. I'm so... okay, sorry. Thursday. Go Thursday.
1: Thursday is No Cigar, so their biggest headline show to date. No Cigar is bringing their brand of semi-rock to Australia this spring with 13 live shows on the cards for their biggest run in Australia to date. No Cigar have carved out a unique niche blending indie, surf and alternative rock together. They are no strangers to Australian shores and audiences, making this their fourth headline excursion across the ditch, spanning the breadth of their catalogue, and the show will likely include a few unreleased numbers, giving Australia the first sneak peek of what's next for No Cigar. So that will be at 7:30 at Factory Theatre.
0: Yep, love it. I was reading it before. I think that's why I thought we already spoke about it.
1: No, that's okay.
0: I spoke about it, or in my head. Anyway, Friday now.
1: Friday now, we've got the Lazy Eye. Love these guys. They return this October for a national Australian tour celebrating their highly anticipated second album, Cheesy Love Songs, out on the 21st of August. Well, that's already passed.
0: Yeah.
1: But yes, they are touring to play that album. Alongside major capital city shows, the bands will take this new era on the road with a run of regional dates as well, bringing their ever-evolving live show to audiences across the country. Cheesy Love Songs feels like a love letter to the classic pop form, breezy and effortless on the surface, but the result of deliberate and hard-worn creative process, inspired by minimalistic approaches of producers like Rick Rubin, and the band allowed songs to shine without access, drawing from lineage that include Sparkle House, Amy Winehouse, and the Beach Boys. So that will be at Factory Theatre as well, 9:30. I mean, 7:30.
0: What's happening at Factory Theatre?
1: There is a lot happening there.
0: Love it.
1: I know. I do like that venue, though.
0: They're great. Think I've been. And if I have, it's been a while. So maybe I should go.
1: Yes. I think it's great, though, because it's like very intimate. It's very nice. Everyone kind of like has a lot of etiquette when they go there as well.
0: It's next to Messina.
1: Yes, it's next to... Oh my gosh, that Messina is massive.
0: Yeah, it's the HQ.
1: I did not know that. But one time I walked past it on the night out and I was like, this Messina has two stories. Like, this is insane.
0: Yeah, so if you want a cheeky treat after
1: Lazy Eyes.
0: After Lazy Eyes.
1: You might as well. Maybe you might catch us there.
0: Yeah, maybe. You might catch me ordering my 1.5 litre tub.
1: I mean, it is summer, like the perfect summer day, summer night for it.
0: On that, text us in 0468-44-1073. What reminds you of summer? Emily, what's on Saturday?
1: Solo artists Flowers for Jane and Johnny Bachelora and Cassie Judy are playing a Saturday Arvo set at the Gasoline Pony from 3 o'clock. Come along for an afternoon of pop, rock and blues.
0: Love it.
1: And then on Sunday from Brisbane, come to Riot Revolver playing at Buddy's in Newtown this Sunday. 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
0: It's kind of irrelevant, but I don't think I've ever been to Buddy's. This is another one.
1: Oh,
0: that, like,
1: yes.
0: I've tried to get in so many times and the lines are always crazy.
1: So long.
0: But it is always like popping off. Like, I have major FOMO walking past Buddy's.
1: I agree. I've always wanted to go to Buddy's, and me and my friends were like, oh, there's a DJ set going on there. Like, it would be really fun to pop in. And then you try and pop in and you never can make it because the line is already so long.
0: Well, maybe for Sunday.
1: We might have to go.
0: Might have to line up.
1: We might have to go.
0: Anyway, that was your local lowdown for this week.
1: Thanks, everyone.
0: Thank you, Emily. Head to our Instagram at Monday Drive to SER. Yes, Monday Drive to SER. God, I forgot the name.
1: Monday Drive.
0: At Monday Drive to SER on Instagram. We post the whole local lowdown on there for your reference point throughout the week. There's no reason why you shouldn't be going out and seeing some music this week.
1: Exactly.
0: On that, we're going to be talking with Pop the Balloon Australia very, very soon. So stick around for that. Till then, this is The Landing by Standing Circle.
1: Thanks, everyone.

0: If I Let You by the Womack Sisters off the album The Womack Sisters. 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And if you are on any social media platform, I'm sure that you've seen Pop the Balloon Australia all over your feed. With millions of views on Instagram and TikTok, this show is becoming Australia's biggest dating show. Joining me in the studio today are producers Noah Hill and Chase Birch. How are you guys going?
1: I'm going great. How are you?
0: I'm great. Thank you. Can you guys start off by telling me a little bit about the show and what audiences can expect when they watch Pop the Balloon?
2: Oh, you're leaving that up to
1: Please,
2: me.
1: Noah, all you.
2: All right. So the show is basically, the whole concept is you go out and if you like what they look like or don't like what they look like, either pop or don't pop.
0: Yeah.
2: Same thing with what they say, anything. You just go off vibe, right? There's no rules. You can judge however you want.
0: Right.
2: And pretty much, character-wise, it's anyone. We've had people from all around the country come on, all different types of backgrounds, ethnicities, cultures, careers, anything. Yeah.
0: Cool. So people, there's a main person that walks out and all the others have a balloon.
2: Yeah.
0: They like the person, they don't pop the balloon.
2: Yeah.
0: They pop the balloon.
2: Yeah.
0: How did it begin?
2: Do you want me to answer that as well?
1: Yeah, please go for it. After you.
2: Okay. Pretty much the show, so Pop the Balloon isn't completely original. It was going off in America beforehand. And Olin, the host of Pop the Balloon.
1: Olin Tekkers.
2: He got in contact with me through a mutual friend and pretty much called me and was like, hey, I have this idea of bringing Pop the Balloon to Australia. No one's done anything like this in Australia. Would you want to help me do it? I was like, let's do it.
0: Yeah.
2: And we started off with a very small team. Chase wasn't even on the team yet.
1: I was a contestant on episode one.
2: He was a contestant on the first episode, which actually helped us go viral.
0: Yeah.
1: 200 million views, my clip. Just,
2: I think
1: just
2: really? More now, bro. Yeah, I think more.
1: I'm just, you know. 250. No, joking.
2: Oh, like, it's more. It's 250.
1: Maybe. Who knows?
2: Yeah, we started with a small team. Just me. I wasn't even a director or producer yet. I was actually on the cameras. And I just had one other person helping me with the cameras. And that was it. That was the whole team. And then from then, we've done now 12 episodes. We've grown the team.
1: A lot more than that. Nah. This is season 2, episode 12, is it not?
2: No. Nah.
1: Oh, I don't know what I'm talking about.
2: Yeah.
1: My fault.
2: No, we've done 13 episodes now.
1: No, it hasn't released yet.
2: Oh, it's not out yet.
1: Technically 12.
2: Technically 12, but the last episode we filmed on Saturday is our 13th.
1: This Sunday, 7 p.m. coming out this Sunday, 7 p.m.
2: This Sunday.
0: Well, there you go. Well, Chase, I want to ask you, what was your experience like as a contestant on the show?
1: Well, becoming
0: a producer.
1: See, I had a lot of fun as a contestant. Obviously, it was very scary.
0: Yeah.
1: You know, it was when I was like freshly 18, you know. I was very scared. I was very, very nervous.
0: Yeah.
1: And then I went on to it. Got a disability. I came in my wheelchair. And I told everyone I was 24 when I was 18. And they believed me. And then once I told them they were 18, they all popped. And then I stood up out of my wheelchair and when they thought I couldn't walk. And then it freaked everyone out. And then that was the clip that got put all over the internet. It was on my own For You page, so it was a lot of fun. And then Noah was like, oh my god, Chase, you're just so amazing, can you please come back and help me co-produce?
2: Like,
1: no, I have the text word for word. No, I don't, but
2: okay. I'm
1: sure
2: like to see it.
1: I'm sure that's what you're thinking, like, in your head.
2: Absolutely.
1: And then
2: not.
1: Here I am, I basically like produce. I'm above Noah, like, no, Noah's above me.
2: Yeah.
0: Well, can you tell me about the wildest set story?
1: Apart from
0: Chase getting up
1: out of his wheelchair. What is that
2: story?
1: What's the wildest?
2: Like behind the scenes or like
1: what, like
0: anything?
2: Craziest thing that's happened on the show.
1: I don't know. Like
2: episode.
1: We gotta be careful.
2: We gotta be careful with what we say. I don't know.
1: I don't think we could do last episode.
0: All right, maybe let's come back to it.
1: I think let's put a pin in that one.
0: Okay. So obviously you got casted for Pop the Balloon. I want to know, what is the casting for the episodes? Like, how does that work? How do you pick people to come on? Because obviously you've got a range of people.
2: Yeah.
1: Be careful. What you say.
2: Nah. So for the first, I would say like 10, 11 episodes, a lot of it was me and Olin outreaching.
0: Right.
2: And we didn't really have much of a criteria, to be completely honest, because we just needed people on the show, especially in Australia. Like, we got a smaller population than America and England.
0: Yeah.
2: Plus the social media game is completely different, much smaller. So to get people comfortable to be on camera one and then on a dating show, putting themselves in a vulnerable situation like that was hard. So yeah, our criteria wasn't very strict. I think it was just if you had a good enough personality to be on camera, you know, you were decent looking, that was pretty much it. Now, because of where we are, we get so many applications, so
0: it's
2: many people.
0: It's a little more stricter.
2: Now it's stricter. Mm. Now it's like we get hundreds of applications.
1: Bro, when
2: every
1: we post
2: episode.
1: A casting, my phone overheats when I go on the account. It's I'm serious. It's crazy,
2: it's
1: bro.
2: Cooked. Like I don't even have the notifications.
1: Like
2: on
1: the when much. You post the casting call, that blows up. Yeah. Like why is that blowing up?
2: Yeah, like just a flyer. It's not a real nothing. It gets a quarter million views. Just a flyer.
1: Crazy.
0: Well,
2: 10,000 reshares on average. I think it's crazy. And yeah, so hundreds of applications, and then we go through, and now people have to put in a video application.
0: Oh,
2: they have to film themselves saying who they are, where they're from,
0: and why they want to be on
2: why
0: the
2: they
0: show.
2: Be on the show.
0: Oh, yeah. Well, you guys had a live premiere the other week. How was that?
1: A lot of fun. It was crazy. Like so many people that we didn't know showed. Like all friends, contestants came, but like actual just fans of the show and like actual audience came, which was a lot of fun. Like it was pouring rain.
0: Mm.
1: It was the worst possible weather, and like 150 people, maybe I reckon, maybe 100.
2: Nah. With 100 and something people like RSVP'd.
0: Yeah.
2: But still, I think 70 people total showed
1: 60
2: up.
1: 60 to 70.
2: And
1: you know.
2: In pouring.
1: Okay, great.
2: But in pouring rain and cold, like at nighttime. And it was all, like we had a bit undercover, but it was an open place, you know what I mean? So
0: people committed.
2: Yeah.
0: To pop the balloon.
2: It's crazy. It was actually really cool to see. And it was cool to see people watching it live since like I also edited it.
0: Yeah.
2: So like seeing everyone's live reactions was actually a cool experience.
0: That I didn't even think about that. Like I would, if I was the editor, I feel like I'd want to watch. I was like, what did you think?
2: Yeah.
0: how did you like my editing? Final question for you guys. I heard that there might be another project in the works. Can you tell us anything about it?
2: Go hard, bro. That's all you.
1: What could go wrong TV?
2: Boom!
3: Come on.
1: Bow, bow, bow, bow!
2: Yes, sir!
1: sorry, we won't be loud. Sorry to anyone's headphones.
0: Sorry, headphone users.
1: Yeah, my bad.
2: Yeah.
1: Basically, because we love copying American shows, it's another spin-off of an American show. You know Drewski? Surely.
0: No,
1: there's no way. Do you know Drewski?
2: What?
1: Drewski, you'll see his face. Anyways, he does it like a talent show in America. What's it called? Could have been records?
2: Could have been records, yeah.
1: Wait, that's kind of similar to our name as well.
2: It's not.
1: Okay, it's not.
2: Not at all.
1: Same word. Anyways, we're doing a talent show for like a fake talent agency where people come on, they could do whatever they want, whether it's like beatboxing or like, I don't know.
0: Radio presenting.
1: You can set up live in the studio.
0: I'm actually going to be on it. Yes, so this is the announcement.
1: Hell yeah. And then, and it's like we like sign them to like a fake agency and we take all of their money if they ever become successful. No, we don't.
2: It's supposed to be just funny. Like we're playing characters as well with it, which is cool. And the whole idea is that all sides of it are entertaining. So like it is obviously originally based off of like America's Got Talent or something. Mm-hmm. But
1: Australia's Got Talent. We're not in America.
2: Australia's Got Talent. Whatever. Same thing.
1: It's the same thing.
2: It's legit the same thing. Like there's nothing different about it except for the accents. Right. Like that's about it.
1: Lock in, bro.
2: I'm locked in. Okay. Anyway. Wait, now I lost my train of thought. But yeah, so it's we're playing characters and all the people that come on, they don't even need to have a talent, like it could be legit anything.
0: As long as you make it look entertaining.
2: Yeah, but like it could be funny. Like it could be like so bad and so boring that just our reactions to it make it funny.
0: Right, okay. So you guys are the talent.
2: Yeah, obviously.
1: True! I didn't even think about it like that.
2: Of course, I did.
1: Yeah, I mean, I'm the talent. You're like the 2IC talent.
2: Yeah, cool. We'll see about that when
1: you're
2: we start filming.
1: Face. You're just a pretty face.
2: Yeah. I know I am.
1: Yeah.
0: Well, thank you guys so much for coming on the show and talking with me today.
2: This was good.
0: Make sure to check out Pop the Balloon Australia on all social media platforms at Pop the Balloon Oz. Thank you guys so much.
1: You got the handle right.
0: Yeah, I did. Okay, perfect. That would have been bad if I didn't. This is Free Your Mind by Dobby. You're listening to Monday Drive. Stick around. 2010 future right in front of me. Damn, I couldn't think of what I want to be. I can hear my inner child calling me. Told me everything I got is all I need. Industries

0: I could hear it in your smile by Marlophone off the album Remembered Adventures in Widescale. You're listening to Monday Drive onto SCR 107.3. My name is Anthea, and it is time for producer Marcus, aka Scoopy, to update us on all things sport with the Sporty Scoop.
1: It is that time again on a Monday where we present our Sporty Scoop, but this time it is my last show, unfortunately.
0: It is Marcus's last show, yes. The last Sporty Scoop.
1: The last Sporty Scoop.
0: How are you feeling?
1: A bit nervous, a bit sad, but I'll let those emotions come over me later on.
0: Yes,
1: because
0: okay.
1: I'm not going to let that get in the way over here in air.
0: Yes.
1: So I reckon we're just going to do a bit of a sporty sort of roundup for the whole year. I think that'd be pretty good. Anthea, I know you're a big fan of sports yourself, so you know exactly what I'm talking about.
0: Yeah.
1: So going all the way back to February, the Winter Olympics, I think everyone here was watching and cheering on the Aussies as well.
0: Yes.
1: Unfortunately, we didn't end up to, I think we end up finishing 17th or something along those lines. Oh. Don't quote me on that.
0: Yeah, we don't do super well in the winter sports.
1: It's almost like we're a sunburned country or something
0: almost,
1: like that.
0: Yeah,
1: hey.
0: Almost like it, hey.
1: But anyways, I found an awesome story from that I like to sort of let our listeners know.
0: Yeah.
1: So believe it or not, that in the Winter Olympics just this year, funny story, a 44-year-old sports fan, he was from Slovakia.
0: Mm-hmm.
1: He ended up getting arrested while he was trying to attend the Slovakia and Finland hockey game all the way back in February, right?
0: Yeah.
1: Now this guy, he was on the Italian police's wanted list for a series of alleged shoplifting incidences since 2010. So he's been
0: on the
1: run.
0: Do we know he was shoplifting?
1: I don't know about that much. His identity's hidden as well. Yeah. I don't want to expose that as well. But the suspect had fled Italy after the alleged crimes, and he decided to return this year just to watch the hockey game to Slovakia. And he was reportedly located after checking into the guest house of the game outside Milan the day before, and he was detained and missed the game, the poor bugger.
0: Oh.
1: So your actions do have consequences.
0: Yes. Well, there you go.
1: Before you think about going to the next big sporting event, it could be the Brisbane Olympics or something, please don't shoplift.
0: I was going to say, next time you shoplift, think about your future in sport.
1: Or that too. If you're already a career criminal shoplifter, then
0: maybe don't go into a career in sport, because it could come up to bite you.
1: Just sit down watching the telly at home. Anyways, I thought that was a pretty interesting sort of thing. And Australian Grand Prix as well. George Russell winning that, I thought was pretty good as well. Max, rather than the Max Verstappens and all that of the world.
0: Yep.
1: We all watched the FIFA World Cup.
0: Yes.
1: Do you have any favourite moments from the FIFA World Cup at all, Anthea?
0: Oh my God, I'm trying to think. I mean, we were going to talk with Capo Verde.
1: Capo Verde, I believe it is.
0: Beating Turkey.
1: Yeah. Oh, they just held their own against Argentina.
0: Yes,
1: they were. And it was their first
0: ever
1: World Cup.
0: Mm.
1: And you said it yourself, it was absolutely crazy. I don't think anyone noticed that.
0: The World Cup, I think producer Ted, back when he was with us, RIP. Don't get me sad right now. No, but he was saying, like, the World Cup is always just the time that, like, unites the world. Because it's, like, everyone is watching the World Cup. And, like, I think one of my favourite moments was Australia playing that final game against Egypt. I was watching it with producer Emily, actually. And just, like, I'm not even, like, super into soccer, but just, like, supporting the country.
1: Yeah, just support a country. Yeah. It was different that day. Australia stood as one, hey.
0: Yeah.
1: Yeah, unfortunately, we didn't get the chocolates in that one, and we ended up Argentina ended up winning that one. But that brings us on to our next sporting event, and that was the Commonwealth Games.
0: Yes.
1: So the Glasgow Commonwealth Games, which were taking place through July, I believe it was. Now Australia, Anthea, do I need reminding? Australia winning the Commonwealth Games.
0: Are they? Are they really?
1: Yeah, we won the Commonwealth Games with 171 medals.
0: Really?
1: 171 medals.
0: I don't keep
1: medals.
0: Up well enough.
1: That comprises 70 gold, 45 silver, and 56 bronze.
0: Go Australia.
1: And shout out to all the Australians, because I think that it's only going to get brighter and a bit better our sporting future. So keep the medals coming in. And just recently, going on to our next sporting event, AFL Grand Final.
0: Oh, okay. I'm going to say iconic performance by Kylie Minogue.
1: Kylie Minogue. Let's talk about the performance. What was your favourite bit about the performance?
0: Oh, I'm going to have to... Okay, it's not my favourite bit, but I think something that was really funny was Dom Dolla with the, like, lights.
1: Yeah.
0: That was funny.
1: Oh, that was hilarious. Didn't she come from, like, a helicopter or something like that, Kylie Minogue?
0: Did she? Yes, maybe.
1: Something like that.
0: I think
1: yes, we'll go with that.
0: We'll go with that.
1: My highlight from that wasn't Kylie Minogue, unfortunately.
0: I did
1: love all the Kylie Minogue sort of jerseys and all the stuff out there.
0: Like, she's an icon.
1: She is an icon, pretty in pink and that sort of stuff. But the game itself, Fremantle and Brisbane. Brisbane mm-hmm. getting a three-peat.
0: Yes.
1: And I thought that was pretty hectic as well because it was down to the last minute.
0: Because hadn't Fremantle already like decided they had won?
1: The Warfie time. So they rung the bell and they thought they were going to win. And
0: they didn't.
1: They didn't, unfortunately. Mm. Yeah, so I thought one of the better AFL grand finals coming from someone who doesn't religiously watch AFL.
0: The Brisbane Lions fans were going crazy.
1: That's 3 years. They'll be over the moon. So, let's hope it's not a fourth year on behalf of every other team in the AFL. But if you're a Brisbane Lions fan, we're not going to stop you here at 2SER.
0: Of course.
1: And 2 weeks ago, I believe, another sporting event. This is one of my favourite moments of the year. Your favourite sport, Anthea, rugby.
0: Is it my favourite sport?
1: It was a wild guess. Where it was the Wallabies defeating the Springboks 42-38. Mm-hmm. I was watching this game live with my friends and it was absolutely hectic. Mm. If you did not end up watching it, we were playing with 11 men at the end of the game. So that was 4 people sent off and we somehow held on. I thought it was absolutely amazing. And Anthea, NRL, let's finish off with it. Let me start off with NRL.
0: Yes.
1: What was your favourite bit about the final series?
0: Oh,
1: what was your favourite team to watch? Your favourite player?
0: Okay, I didn't really watch it that much, I'm going to be real.
1: Oh, you're a real fan.
0: But, of course, I love my St. George Dragons. That's supporter.
1: The Dragons.
0: But I did really love the Knights playing in the grand final.
1: That was a
0: fairy
1: tale.
0: We talked about it last week, but, I mean, Newcastle.
1: Yeah.
0: Obviously, the Sydney Roosters, they were really excited about it. But, like, Newcastle would have been gone crazy.
1: It felt like a lot of Australia were back in Newcastle as opposed to the Roosters. And that gets me onto our final sport. The Bass's 1000 yesterday, in case you missed it.
0: Mm.
1: Did you watch the ending of that?
0: No.
1: Absolutely hectic. So we had Anton DePasque. He ran out of fuel while actually leading in the final laps, believe it or not. And it was up to Brody Kostecki and Todd Hazelwood who secured the Dick Johnson Racing in the final lap right there. And John Williamson singing True Blue was absolute treat for that. And I believe that brings an end to our...
0: It's time for our national radio news.
1: It is time for our national radio news. And on behalf of our listeners, thank you so much for listening to this.
2: The Foreign Minister has welcomed the release of an Australian engineer from Iraq after 5 years of detention. Robert Pether has left Baghdad today to reunite with his family. He had been in prison for more than 4 years and was later subject to travel restrictions which required him to remain in the country. Foreign Minister Penny Wong welcomed the decision by the Iraqi government.
3: I spoke with Robert Pether this morning. I expressed to him our relief that he had been released and my hope that he recovers. But most importantly, I wished him well for his reunion with the family and for his recovery in the future.
2: The Agriculture Minister has provided an update on bird flu, with more than 700 bird flu events recorded across the country so far. Minister Julie Collins says H5 bird flu vaccines are being administered to priority wildlife species, with 3,000 delivered.
4: I do want to reiterate that there remains no detections in our poultry or agriculture systems and that the risk to human health remains low. I can say we've now had over 700 bird flu events across the country and 60,000 calls to our disease hotline, and I again thank Australians for helping.
2: The minister also says there is no approved vaccinations for mammals at risk of bird flu, though reiterated trials are underway globally. One Nation leader Pauline Hanson says she will absolutely not support the government's digital duty of care laws set to be introduced to Parliament this week. Speaking to News 24, she says they represent government censorship and a threat to free speech.
5: We'll not support this in any way. I'm warning the people out there, this has taken away your freedom of speech in this country. No government has the right to control and say what you must watch or not.
2: The Digital Duty of Care Bill outlines an opt-out option for algorithms. It also outlines providing power to the eSafety Commissioner to issue takedown notices for nude images to social media platforms and requiring platforms to take down material such as child exploitation content. Federal member Bob Catter has asked the government for a report on the viability of a North Queensland state. He says the North's resources are being held by a government 3,000 kilometres away and the money squandered by on a two-week athletic meet called the Olympics. In reply, the Prime Minister says it's important for all of Queensland to get its fair share, but defends the Olympics as good for the whole state.
6: A question that I've got to say was not on my bingo card. The idea of a breakup of the states, including the great state of Queensland, would, of course, perhaps see a Premier Catter

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1: There's an active band of rain and thunderstorms which extends all the way from the centre of the country around Alice Springs out towards the east coast. That is likely to impact Sydney and Brisbane during Tuesday, as well as lots of places in between through this area. At the same time that that is going on, we've also got a powerful cold change across Tasmania, causing the temperatures to really plunge down there.
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4: 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We're getting into the last half hour of the show. We've also been asking the question today, what is something that reminds you of summer? Text us in 0468 44 1073. What reminds you of summer? Or shoot us a DM on Instagram, or respond to our little question box on our Instagram story at Monday Drive 2SER. On that, I'm going to enter this last half hour with a weather and traffic update.
3: 2SER traffic.
4: In Baulkham Hills, Windsor Road, just past Old Northern Road, there's been a building fire. One of three southbound lanes are closed. In Chullora, the Hume Highway at Shell Cove Road, there's been a multi-vehicle crash. Two of three westbound lanes are closed. Please proceed with caution on your drive home this Monday afternoon. Your weather for today: some late showers, top of 35 in the city and 36 in the west. I'm going to get right back into the show with a track off of 2SER's feature album this week. This one's called Sun and Moon by Daniel Ponder off the album Everything Has Changed. Daniel Ponder is a vocalist and musician from Rochester, New York. 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

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Text us in 0468 44 1073 and let us know. We're going to be talking about it after this. This is Conspiracy by Sal Williams off the album Leap Life.

violence will not harm you. What to fight and what to report. Build relations within your society merely to survive or eagerly to prosper. Step back to step forward. Hold tight or let go. The decisions to make in instances without choice. Your own emotions may surprise you. Things may not always go as planned. Some truths are cliche. Discernment and nuanced judgment. Solid reasoning. Willful abandon. You will find yourself in love. You will lose yourself in passion. Work to find yourself again. You'll be forced to reckon with survival. You may find

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Death is a conspiracy, religious hypocrisy. 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

0: Conspiracy by Sal Williams off the album Leap Life. You're listening to Monday Drive onto SCR 107.3. My name is Anthea, and I'm joined in the studio with a very special guest, my producer Marcus, for his final show.
1: My final show, yes.
0: I thought I'd ask you a really important question, which is this week's text line question.
1: And what is this week's text line question?
0: This week's text line question is, what is something that reminds you of summer?
1: So, I've had to think about this. About my answer a lot, and I've sort of come with two answers, but they fall under the same category. And we're going to go with number one, is seeing the... I don't know, it's a very well-loved beetle to me, but the Christmas beetle that starts coming out this time when the sun comes out and it's scorching heat, and you see the Christmas beetles, and they don't really come out this time of year as well.
0: I'd never actually even taken into consideration the Christmas beetle, but you were saying it like it was so obvious. Like, Anthony, think about something that you see.
1: Well, you have like, you grow up with dogs your whole life, you have just water bowls just, you know, outside. Now you have a Christmas beetle you have to save, you know, once every blue moon. So if karma's a good thing, then mate, my karma's been stacking up for years.
0: Saving
1: all these beetles, even pools or whatever it is.
0: Yeah. But so you can have some good luck, is that right?
1: Yeah. But Christmas beetles, they're just beautiful. And I love seeing them out here. You know, they show you and remind you, hey, you know, it's summer. It's going to be good weather soon. So it's awesome.
0: Well, there you go.
1: And that gets me to the next beetle.
0: Oh.
1: Cicadas.
0: Well, I was actually about to say.
1: Oh, no
0: we
1: way.
0: We got a text in about cicadas.
1: Oh, wow.
0: So Jai said, the first cicadas of the season always get me revved up for the summer.
1: Yes.
0: Look, I wouldn't say a cicada gets me revved up.
1: Mate, it gets me revved up.
0: But like they are actually it's really funny. One of my best friends, she has, we don't know what it is, but it sounds like a really loud cicada in her backyard. It almost sounds like a frog.
1: Yeah.
0: And we've been trying to figure out what it is. And I think it might be a cicada, which means it's summertime. But what are your thoughts on cicadas?
1: Cicadas. Look, I'm one of those guys where if I see a cicada show on like a tree, you know, I can't just walk past that and not touch it. I want to take this cicada show off the tree or something like that. You know, I want to have a look at it, whatever it is. What do you mean? Ew.
0: Ew. I hate bugs. I don't want to touch it.
1: One of my favorite childhood memories is my brother. If he was here right now, he'd back me up. He'd say, there was nothing better than walking out in the sun, whatever, picking up cicadas, putting them on your family, whatever, putting them on their shirts. Sometimes they'll stick
0: that
1: on
0: is
1: you.
0: True.
1: The cicada shells will stick. Oh, mate. And I know, it's really fun just seeing cicada shells. But, you know, Christmas beetles and cicadas, they come, it means summertime.
0: Yeah, it means summertime is happening. You can hear that cicada sound.
1: Oh, yeah, just classic.
0: It's summertime.
1: Just cicada sound, yeah. Definitely.
0: Well, text us in 0468441073. What reminds you of summer? Stay with us here on Drive. And goodbye, Marcus. No more Marcus on Monday Drive.
1: Unfortunately not, but that's just life, isn't it? I got cut short because of the radio before.
0: Yeah.
1: It was very, very abrupt, but yeah, it's been a pleasure for the last year. Whoever's been there since a year ago, whatever it is, since the beginning, then thank you very much. Been very enjoyable. Now if I keep talking, I'm gonna start choking up. But yeah, it's been a lot of fun, whatever it is. And yeah, I wish the station and all our listeners out there absolutely the best, because that's what you guys all deserve.
0: Oh well, thank you, Marcus.
1: No worries at all. It's been a
0: stay trip. With us here on Monday Drive, and we're gonna play some ads now.
1: Yeah.
0: Some carts, sorry.
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Step Lightly by Shabaka off of the album Of the Earth. You're listening to Monday Drive on 2SER 107.3, but unfortunately, that is all the time I've got with you. The show has flown past today. We've had so much fun. I hope you've enjoyed listening. Stick around for the Why, your independent news and current affairs for Triple Z in Meanjin. And so many good shows coming up after that. It's always a great lineup to be part of on a Monday evening. Stick around all week because our Radiothon is starting this Friday. Also keep an eye out on social media, 2SER 107.3, at Monday Drive 2SER. It's been great having you. Thank you for listening. This is, as always, 16 Ways by Frankie Rose.

0: 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I'm Mary-Kate Hannigan, coming to you from 4ZZZ in Meanjin, Brisbane. And today on the show,
1: organisations that are designing and producing and delivering services to children and young people have to be accountable to make sure that those services are positive for children and young people.
0: Continued calls for tech companies to take greater responsibility for protecting young people from online harm before it occurs. Also,
2: it doesn't align with their preconceived idea of what a perpetrator of domestic or sexual violence looks like, then they are less likely to believe the allegations against them.
0: How public perceptions and myths can shape the way we understand domestic and sexual violence. And later today,
3: last year we had 382,000 people online, which is extraordinary. In other words, 1,000 views every day. So that's how many people get online about this film festival.
0: Focus on Ability Film Festival returns for its 18th year, celebrating the achievements, creativity and resilience of people with disability. We'll have this and more for you over the next half hour. Thanks for being with us today. We're on air across Australia, thanks to the Community Radio Network and support from the Community Broadcasting Foundation. First up today, last month, 15 children were found living unsupervised in a home in Port Hedland in WA's Pilbara region. The incident prompted calls for action, with community elders raising concerns about child neglect. National Commissioner for Aboriginal and Torres Strait Islander Children and Young People, Sue-Ann Hunter, has since met with community members and hosted a child protection roundtable in Perth. While the Prime Minister initially described the matter as a state responsibility, Indigenous Australians Minister, Senator Malandiri McCarthy, has since visited Port Hedland to hear directly from the community. NERS General Manager Karen Durante spoke to the Senator about her visit and what she learned.
4: Yes, it was important to spend some time with the Aboriginal organisations in Port Hedland and with families. I certainly had time to listen, but also have a good look at the policies that we're rolling out federally. One of the big things I found, Karen, was the issue of food insecurity, which is quite astonishing in a place like Port Hedland, when it's the hub of the mining economy, certainly in Western Australia and indeed perhaps for the whole of the country, to have such extraordinary wealth and yet at the other end of the scale, deep poverty. So that was a constant issue that was raised around food and children and families' abilities to have access to good foods. And this is something that I'm certainly looking at what I can do, given I do roll out the food security policy in our remote regions, but Port Hedland's not considered remote. So these are things that I want to see, what can we do? So that was the first thing. Secondly, it was also to touch base with organisations like Giuliardi, who care for our children. Also YIC with the Youth Council that looks after our youth in the evenings and afternoons, and because it's school holidays, looking at their programs and what kind of support they need, practical support around that part of Port Hedland. And it was good to be able to spend some time with them.
5: When this issue first emerged, I think the Prime Minister's reaction at that stage was that this is a state government issue. Has there been a change from the Prime Minister in relation to this, with you now being involved, or have you taken it upon yourself to look into this, Malandiri?
4: Well, the care and protection of children is predominantly a state and territory portfolio area in regards to direct legislation that impacts the removal and out-of-home care of children, all children, not just First Nations. So I think that's really important to identify in terms of legislative responsibilities. In terms of my role, of course, I have the added task of overseeing the national agreement on closing the gap, and that points to the targets of out-of-home care, which is the highest in terms of First Nations children being removed across the country, and also justice with incarceration rates of our people, in particular young people. And as a result of overseeing that at a federal level, I do engage with state and territory Indigenous Affairs Ministers as to what they're doing with their cabinets to try and address these two specific targets, but all the targets really, Karen, and hence I wanted to try and see what was going on.
0: Minister for Indigenous Australians, Senator Malandiri McCarthy there, speaking with NERS Karen Durante.
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0: As the Australian government develops its digital duty of care legislation, young people continue to face online risks, including exposure to explicit content, harassment, and unwanted contact. Parents, students, and safety advocates are calling for stronger protections, with growing pressure on tech companies to address risks at the design stage before harm occurs. The Wire's Danilo Facciaruso spoke to Alana and Madeline Foundation CEO, Sarah Davies, about the state of online safety and what more needs to be done to protect young people.
1: Unfortunately, we're dealing with it as an afterthought, not as the first step. It should be the first step. Organisations that are designing and producing and delivering services to children and young people, whatever those services are, have to be accountable to make sure that those services and experiences are positive for children and young people. We expect that in every type of service or experience category: games, toys, books, TV, movies, playgrounds. We need to expect exactly the same in tech. And unfortunately, we're a long way behind the eight ball. The deliberate design decisions that tech has made around children and young people are harmful and risky, and they are the ones best placed to be accountable for stopping it.
7: Young people surveyed described widespread exposure to graphic content, online harassment, and unwanted contact. Where are current safety tools failing?
1: Children and young people, we work with thousands of them every year, are telling us what they're experiencing online and are telling us what they expect and need and want to change, and are telling us how it can be made better and safer for them. So, you know, our contribution to this debate has come directly from what children and young people are telling us. They're telling us that they are regularly exposed to harmful content, and in particular to unwanted contact. So, you know, primary school children tell us that they regularly are exposed to violent or gory content and videos, that they are often weekly contacted by strangers, that online pestering and sexual harassment is prevalent and common all the time. We know that this is a very real experience for them day to day.
7: How will a mandatory duty of care change platform behaviour?
1: We are really hoping that this digital duty of care bill is strong and robust and creates those laws that at the moment are missing. But the key then is going to be making it real. And what parents and their children tell us is actually they are very sceptical of big tech and government's ability to do this well. And, you know, that's what we need to see. And the proof, you know, of whether this is done well is actually when children and young people tell us that their experience is changing.
7: What specific safety mechanisms or algorithm changes should platforms be legally forced to implement?
1: I think it actually has to come right back through to the initial design and concepts that build these experiences. It's not as simple anymore as having these kind of, you know, digital, these sort of little safety gates. We actually need to fundamentally change the design of the whole kind of tech process. So that is why techs, the only, you know, the tech providers are the only people who can do that. And that's very difficult to kind of legislate, because it's not a nice, neat list of things, you know, change this to that. What we have to do, I think, is mandate that a digital duty of care requires that all tech providers now and in the future prioritize the best interest of the child above anything else.
7: If the Online Safety Amendment Bill passes this year, how will the foundation measure whether it actually delivers a safer internet for Australian children?
1: There is only one way we will measure that, and that is by listening and learning from children themselves about whether the harms and the risks that they are currently experiencing have been taken away, and whether the tech that they are using is safe, trustworthy, based on their judgment and their experience. So I don't think this is about anybody assessing the effectiveness of this that has more importance than the children and young people who are using it themselves. So we will make that assessment based on what they tell us they are seeing and experiencing and feeling in real time online as a result.
0: CEO of the Alana and Madeline Foundation, Sarah Davies there, speaking with The Wire's Danilo Facciarusso. 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I'm Mary-Kate Hannigan, coming to you from 4ZZZ in Maganjin, Brisbane. A big hello to our friends in Armidale on 2ARM, to our listeners in Alice Springs on 8CCC, and to the other side of the country on Radio Galari in Broome, Western Australia,

0: The recent domestic violence charges involving former reality TV star Sam Wood have prompted public discussion, including commentary about his public image and perceived character. Whilst the allegations are still before the court and Mr. Wood has not been convicted of any offence, the public reaction raises broader questions about the myths and assumptions shaping our understanding of domestic violence. How reliable is character evidence when it comes to judging allegations of abuse? And what are the risks of assuming someone's public persona reflects their behaviour in private? To learn more, I spoke to Dr. Jessica Schaefer, law lecturer at Southern Cross University.
1: So my research talks to the idea that there are certain types of people that commit sexual and domestic violence, and these myths are around the person is violent or some kind of monster. And when the alleged perpetrator doesn't match what either the public or those that know the person, it doesn't align with their preconceived idea of what a perpetrator of domestic or sexual violence looks like, then they are less likely to believe the allegations against them. And further, when the person themselves behave respectfully, they've got a good, reputation in the community, it's difficult for people to accord allegations with their own perception of how the person acts around them in a, friendly capacity, a business capacity, just as a member of the community.
0: Your research on how these myths are leveraged in criminal trials, can you explain that further, how you see those being leveraged?
1: Specifically just looking at this idea of so accused persons in all criminal trials can introduce something called good character evidence, and this includes evidence by another person that kind of operates like a character reference, and they can describe the accused perpetrator's reputation or good qualities, for example, as an employee, as a member of the community, as a friend, etc. And good character evidence is allowed in trials for two reasons. Firstly, to support the alleged perpetrator's credibility as a witness. And secondly, as evidence that the alleged perpetrator was unlikely to have committed the crime charged. And so while this is allowed in all criminal trials, it's specifically problematic, I argue in my research, in domestic and sexual violence trials, because alleged perpetrators already benefit from the myths and misconceptions about who commits this type of violence, and also myths and misconceptions about victims of sexual and domestic violence as well. They continue to influence, public perceptions of victim survivors, but also judicial trials as well.
0: The nature of domestic violence is that it's behind closed doors and it's usually not overt. Can you explain in a little bit more detail why that good character evidence is inconsequential in proving, quote unquote, credibility?
1: Good character evidence from people who know the accused outside of their private relationship for domestic violence is committed within a relationship, and the majority of sexual violence is committed by a person that is known to the victim survivor. So alleged perpetrators are unlikely to direct their behaviour to anyone but the victim survivor or other victim survivors, and perpetrators can create distinct public and private characters so they'll present themselves in public a certain way. For example, they might be successful in their employment, they might be, have positions of power in society, but the research shows that this doesn't necessarily mean that they're not going to be a perpetrator of domestic and sexual violence, because they, how they act to those they're in an intimate relationship with can be vastly different from how they're portrayed or seen in the public.
0: This year, we have seen legislation that will restrict or abolish the use of general good character evidence for some cases of child sexual abuse and other sexual offences. Would you like to see similar in cases of domestic violence as well?
1: So my current research, I'm looking specifically at sexual assault trials, but majority of these involved domestic violence offences as well. So my research is looking at how they're used and how they perpetrate myths and misconceptions and can disproportionately affect victims in trials. For the reasons that I've set out, I believe that they should not be permitted in criminal trials as well, as they disproportionately, like I said, affect victim survivors as they are perpetrating myths about who can and cannot commit acts of domestic or sexual violence. There are many myths and misconceptions about victim survivors of domestic and sexual violence, and victims are kind of already on a back foot when it comes to establishing the credibility of their allegations. In my research of cases as well, that the more that the kind of victim was presented as not an ideal victim, it kind of worked in the opposite way, that kind of boosted the credibility of the accused perpetrator.
0: Southern Cross University lecturer Dr. Jessica Schaefer there, ending that story.
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0: The Focus on Ability Film Festival returns for its 18th year, providing an international selection of short films celebrating the achievements, creativity and resilience of people with disability. The Wire's Stephen Hill asked former No. 96 actress and 8-time Logie winner Paula Duncan why she got involved in supporting the festival.
3: Been working with disability since 1989. Focusing on the ability of people with disabilities through the Special Olympic program and through various other programs, and of course got involved with this festival because the guy that established it is a guy called Martin Wren, who is the CEO of Nova Employment, focused on the fact that one of the most important things in life was to have a job, and it's the first thing anyone ever asks you in your life is, what do you do? And if you feel that you can't answer that, you feel somewhat helpless, redundant, and unworthy. And so he recognised that that was a very important thing to do, establishing Nova Employment, finding employment for people with disabilities. And then he established this film festival to stop bullying in the schools for people with disabilities.
4: I believe that entrance in the film festival requires filmmakers to feature something about ability or disability as a related theme. Would that be correct?
3: Yes, the films can only be 5 minutes long, but they have to focus on the ability of someone with a disability. It can be the writer, the producer, the director, the actor in the film that has a disability, but they must also have a theme where we are focusing on the ability of someone with a disability. And the idea is that it's a powerful demonstration of what can be achieved when inclusive storytelling is supported. It's quite moving. People get very emotional at this festival. A lot of the celebrity presenters and the judges and everything get very touched by it, because we get to see the lives of people with disability and them coming to life on the screen and telling their stories. And people with disabilities can also go online and look up, for example, a disability film that may focus in on Asperger's or autism or sight impairment or hearing impairment or muscular dystrophy or the likes of any disability. And they would be pretty certain there'll be a film in there of some kind which will tell that story. And a lot of them are autobiographies, others are dramas, and others are just statements. And they're all different categories as well, and school categories and the international categories, and people can vote online.
4: So similar to something like TropFest, this is a festival that has a real community focus.
3: Totally.
4: What's the atmosphere like at these events, like when you go and see these films?
3: Well, as I said, there's a lot of emotion attached to it. People are quite staggered about what people can achieve despite their disability and what people do to overcome their disabilities. There's a lot of high-profile people there from Home and Away, a lot of people like John Jarrett and everything, who's done films about people with disabilities, and some wonderful, wonderful actor friends of mine and writers and directors are there on the day, and they celebrate the achievements of people with disabilities. Last year, we had 382,000 people online, which is extraordinary. In other words, 1,000 views every day. So that's how many people get online about this film festival.
4: So this year we have the awards night at Chatswood Concourse. We'll see a range of actors and creatives, such as Tropfest winning actor Gerard O'Dwyer. We've had him in the studio before. He's a real talent. I've got John Jarrett, Nick Hardcastle, and Tony Bonham AM all attending. Yes. Can you give us a little bit of overview of what we can expect next Sunday?
3: Well, as I said, it's the finalists of the film. So you'll actually see the final categories go to the screen. And you will see some of these high-profile people that I've mentioned and you've mentioned that will be there presenting the awards on the day. And a lot of very moving speeches. The whole thing of the actual event fosters the meaningful social connection and dialogue, allowing audiences to engage directly with stories, lived experiences and achievements of people with disabilities.
4: So we live in a society in which people with disability often find themselves excluded from employment and prevented from participating fully in a range of activities. Can you talk a little bit about the sort of social awareness that such a festival provides for the community?
3: It's impactful. The film festival emphasizes a lot on participation, encouragement and inclusive thinking. So, and also engaging with schools. By engaging with young people early, the festival continues to capture the minds of students at a formative stage, encouraging them to look at people with disabilities on a different light. And that's the wonderful thing about schools, because there's a massive participation of schools. What we do with young people, of course, influences what happens in the future. Look, it's mentorship, which we offer as well. My daughter, Jessica, who's in the United States, gets these amazing experiences where people with disabilities that are put in a film and have won Best Producer, Director, Writer, get to go through this fantastic process where they get mentored by highly trained professionals. And that those opportunities extend the value of the festival well beyond the awards night.
0: Focus on Ability Film Festival Ambassador Paula Duncan there, speaking to The Wire's Stephen Hill. 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And unfortunately, that's the end of the show today. Thanks so much for listening, wherever you are in Australia. The Wire has been produced today with the great support of the Community Broadcasting Foundation and the Community Radio Network. 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Be sure to follow us on Facebook and LinkedIn. The Wire acknowledges the traditional custodians of the Turrbal and Yuggera countries where this program has been produced, and we pay our respects to Aboriginal elders, past and present. Today, The Wire came to you from 4ZZZ in Macungen, Brisbane. I'm Mary-Kate Hannigan. As always, thank you so much for your company, and we'll see you next time on The Wire.

Hi, my name's Greg Poppleton. I present The Phantom Dancer, and I've been a volunteer at 2SER since 1985. I love volunteering at 2SER because it doesn't cater to mindless...

0: Hello and welcome. You have tuned in to Final Draft, a half hour of books, writing and literary culture, coming to you from the studios of 2SER in Sydney and across Australia on the Community Radio Network. My name's Andrew Popel. Every week, it is my pleasure to host you in a wide-ranging discussion of Australian literature. I sit down with Australian authors and we talk about their latest books. We get to the heart of the inspiration, the perspiration that goes into creating the stories that you love. We are having a little bit of a reading break, taking some time to catch up on all the latest releases and revisiting some classic interviews. Today on the show, I am going to be speaking with Vijay Khurana about his novel, The Passenger Seat. As we begin, I'm going to acknowledge here at Final Draft, we record on the lands of the Darug and Gunungurra people. I pay my respects to the traditional owners, acknowledging their ongoing connection to their lands, acknowledging that it is unceded land. Vijay Khurana's The Passenger Seat was such a surprise when it landed for me. This is a thriller. This is a road trip story. This is looking down the barrel in 2026 as we consider the growing implications of the manosphere, a very interesting book that was perhaps getting ahead of the conversation. I cannot wait to share it, to reshare it with you. So join me today. Vijay Khurana and I are going to be sitting down and discussing The Passenger Seat.
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0: You are tuned in to Final Draft, coming to you across Australia on the Community Radio Network. My name's Andrew Popel. It's my pleasure to be welcoming to the show Vijay Khurana. Vijay is a writer and translator from German. He is joining us with his debut novel, The Passenger Seat, which was shortlisted for the Novel Prize. Vijay, welcome. It is so great to have you here.
4: Thank you very much for having me, Andrew.
0: I've been super excited to chat about this novel. I powered through this in like a day or two in that way that people say, and you always nod and go, sure you did, sure you did. But this is such a compelling book. I want to introduce it. On the verge of their final year of high school, Adam and Teddy are looking for adventure. On a whim, they pack some camping gear and drive north. Teddy isn't sure whether his girlfriend will miss him, if they'll even be a couple when he gets back. Adam's plan only points in one direction, and he has no intention of returning. That's not even that. That was my interpretation of a hook there. The passenger seat actually begins with Adam and Teddy egging each other on to jump off a bridge outside of the town where they live. Neither they nor the readers suspect what's coming for them. At this moment, though, they're exploring the ways that they can both push, but also rely on each other. And I thought that was such an interesting starting point. And I wondered what was important for you in depicting this camaraderie between the boys or men?
4: Yeah, and that is

0: to some friendships that I had had when I was around that age and how much sort of, you know, actually like sexuality comes into, you know, like relationships between, let's say, straight men, straight young men. Like, I think their sexuality is kind of, you know, a big part of how they relate to each other. And there are all sorts of sort of, you know, power dynamics and psychological game playing and things like that. So I was interested in all of that stuff and it was all kind of whirling around in my head. And I guess, you know, Teddy and Adam were sort of a way for me to sort of try to bring it into, try to shape those ideas into some kind of form where I could understand better some of those aspects about masculinity, especially among young men.
1: And Teddy and Adam, they're 17, 18 years old. I think, I feel like in many ways, like developing brains must be untidy places for narrative. Like they're so full of change and possibility. And like, even though we all had one once, we've since like, we all grow and we change in ways that I think our adolescent selves would find our adult selves unrecognizable. How did you find wading back into that period of life?
0: It was interesting. I mean, I think to a certain extent, you're absolutely right. I think that we could talk about our own adolescent selves, which is one thing, and then we could talk about adolescence sort of more in the abstract. But I think our sense of our own adolescent selves has been built up by memory and by kind of consciousness and consideration in all of the years since we've left those years behind, say, and we've thought back on them, or we've thought back on moments of great embarrassment or fear or joy or tenderness. And we kind of come up with an image that we had no idea about when we were actually living those experiences. So how did I find it? I think that I'd been interested in that kind of thing for quite a long time. I'd written, in the few years before I started working on The Passenger Seat, I'd written quite a few short stories, and I sort of had this sense that I shouldn't sort of tell myself what stories I wanted to write. I should just write the stories, and then that would tell me, reading them back sort of would tell me what I was interested in as a writer. So I was doing that. I was sort of letting my mind go as much as possible. And I realized that I was writing a lot of short stories that were about friendships between young men and the way that men behaved in the world and the way that men sort of performed their masculinity. So I kind of realized I was interested in that stuff. And there were some books that I found quite useful. I read a book called Between Men by Eve Kosofsky-Sedgwick, which is sort of all about like the homosocial in literature and dynamics between men and then how that relates to women in sort of different works of literature, basically. And then I read like Notes from Underground by Dostoevsky and stuff like that. And I sort of, yeah, I guess I just sort of took on as much as I could and as much thinking as I could, including, yeah, thinking back to sort of my own, you know, my own experience of being a young man as well.
1: It's so interesting. As you're talking about reading back and thinking back, it strikes me that how we view, if we're thinking of our own lives or even just trying to moor ourselves so that we can think back on a time period, it really depends on where we are coming from. If we feel settled in our lives, we may be more likely to read back on, say, a moment like jumping off a bridge as formative of cementing relationships. If we're not in a great place, maybe jumping off a bridge was the moment where we were pushed too far. But where we exist very much defines how we're thinking back. And that is, I mean, I think I'll say that with a nod and a wink to you, Vijay, that like that is a very interesting perspective to put on The Passenger Seat.
0: Yeah, absolutely. I think that, you know, one of the things I was thinking a lot about was perspective and, you know, the sort of the way the story is told is kind of, the narrative voice is quite close to Teddy and Adam, and there are these sort of short alternating chapters that go between one and the other. So it's always sort of one speaking and acting and thinking and then the other. But one aspect

0: that is that they are always, especially because they end up going on this road trip, they're always just in quite a confined space. So each one's sort of chapter almost tells you more about the other one because they're observing the other one. And I think that was something else I was interested in, is sort of the way that men or young men sort of have an understanding of themselves as reflected through back at them through the people around them. But also then the perspective sort of floats up at times into a more kind of omniscient, critical sort of voice that is sort of looking down at them and being a bit more critical about what they're doing, and perhaps almost not ironic in a funny way, but sort of ironic in a sense, in a dramatic irony or a kind of a sad way about what they're doing and what choices they're making. So I was thinking a lot about that that stuff about perspective, and I guess I would have to say that it's, I'm in my 40s now, and I probably couldn't have written a book largely about 17, 18-year-olds until about now, if you see what I mean, or until, many years after that time of my own life had gone by.
1: So many threads I want to pick on there. I might come back to the stylistic elements or even my read of them in a sec, because I want to pick up and maybe set more of the scene, because you've mentioned the road trip. The boys decide to take a road trip. I love a road trip. The idea of a road trip story is very attractive. There's something romantic about it, or perhaps it'd be more appropriate to say in fiction. Road trips seem to either augur possibility or peril. I don't want you to necessarily tell us anything about the passenger seat here. I'm really curious, like, have road trips been a part of your life?
0: Yeah, they were. I guess, like a lot of people growing up in Australia, or mainly in Australia in my case, I did spend some time in the UK as well. But, I do have quite fond memories of a friend who had a VW van and sort of getting in and driving places and having these really. It almost feels, on the, I think on the very first page of the book, I talk about the idea of friendship accelerating. And I think road trips are moments of that acceleration, because you feel that joy of shared experience. You sort of, it could be for some people the first time when you sort of realize outside of the family sphere how experiencing something beautiful or joyful, or maybe even frightening, with someone else is so vastly different to experiencing it alone. And the obvious kind of cliched example of that is sort of that sense that we've probably all had, where we're doing something like looking at a sunset that's really beautiful, and we sort of look around to say, "Oh no, there's no one else I can sort of point to and say, look at that," so I think the road trip kind of has that aspect in it when it comes to, especially if it's just sort of two people in a car going somewhere. But yeah, I had some great road trip experiences. And speaking of that acceleration of friendship and that sort of thing, it also has other aspects. Like you get bored. It's such a paradoxical kind of space, the road trip, because you have this perpetual motion of driving through these ever-changing landscapes, but you're also kind of sitting on your butt and, maybe getting bored, or maybe the other person or the person sitting next to you is beginning to annoy you in some way, but there's no escape because there's this confinement of the vehicle. And it's also, another thing I was quite interested in is the fact that I felt as though we do so often think about road trips in the sense of being young as well, and that idea of kind of taking off. And there is, as you say, there's a great kind of wealth of literature about this. But it's that idea of kind of taking off into the world that's sort of both, it's both kind of driving into adulthood, but also sort of driving away from it in a way, because we're also sort of avoiding true adult responsibilities. And another thing that interested me about the road trip was the sense that you're not genuinely in any place you move through. You're sort of, your experience is sort of mediated by the car and by the windscreen, and you're sort of moving through different places, but you never have to stop and live in the reality of any one of them. And I was kind of using those ideas to think about male privilege, basically, and to compare the two, and to maybe to posit that that maybe young men move through the world a little bit like that without having to kind of dwell in the reality of something.
1: There's also, as the name of the book implies, in the passenger seat, there's this beautiful encapsulation of power dynamics that often exist in relationships and definitely exist in road trips, where are you in the driver's seat or are you in the passenger seat? And that sense that someone could just take the lead and take you into a place that you don't expect. It's something that you play with gorgeously in the novel. Gorgeous is probably not the right word. Again, nodding and winking to you. In fact, enough nodding and winking, VJ. Because the blurb for the passenger seat mentions that there's an event that changes the trip. And that will hang over the conversation until I ask you, how much can we talk, or how much do you like to talk about this inflection point of the book?
0: I usually say that that Teddy and Adam, they go on this road trip and they end up committing some acts of violence. And I sort of leave it at that without spelling out what those acts of violence might be. But I think that even as you start reading the book, there are kind of clues threaded in, or even tonally, there's a sense that something like that is about to happen. I say that they go on this road trip, they commit these acts of violence, and then the section that focuses on Teddy and Adam ends sort of abruptly after a while, and then there's a second section that focuses on someone who's very tangential to the events of the first section, and I'm sure we'll get to this later, but that has only someone who has only sort of briefly been mentioned in the first part. Yeah.
1: So, like, and violence. I think I actually would like to maybe just throw a spanner in people's assumptions. I trust the readers are and the listeners are making assumptions now, because we've got a narrative about two teenage boys, but I think we have a sophisticated enough idea of violence that it doesn't have to mean a single thing. And of course, violence is also in no way the exclusive domain of one place or culture. I was interested though. The book opens up broadly enough that I think many people could put themselves into the space, the town. But then when Adam and Teddy, at the beginning of the trip, they pull into a camping supply store and buy a gun, all I could think of is that I would not even know where to begin in purchasing a weapon. Is there a sense that this book could only really have kind of been set in that sort of broader American space?
0: I think so, yeah. There was a moment I had relatively early on where I thought to myself, should I set this book in some kind of more Australian space, because I have personally more experience of, you know, driving around those landscapes. And that was maybe one reason why I didn't do it, because it does seem so much more natural, and there would be maybe be some sort of logistical hurdles as a writer to sort of, you know, get them that weapon, as it were. But also, you know, just as an aside, I really enjoyed the fact that it was a more kind of foreign space to me, and that I could imagine more and less rely less on me, although I wasn't confined to my own sort of memory when describing the road trip. But yes, I think that is a point that you know, they are able to, they're in a culture where you can just do that sort of thing. Yeah. Mm.
1: I guess it's a moment where we start to question some of the things we're seeing in the relationship as well. And stylistically, I opened the book and I approached the road trip with this sort of brought a sense of hope. As I said, road trips, on the one hand, offer a lot of possibility. Stylistically, though, I started to realize how I was finding the narrative could be quite tense, almost claustrophobic. You talked about the impact of the car hemming the two bodies in. We had this proximity to Adam and Teddy. I mean, as they travel, they are teenagers. We're not talking about any star accommodation. We're not even really in tents or campgrounds. When they complain of not washing, I could almost feel that sheen of sweat, which had me wriggling a bit in my seat. You do pepper this with nods, you mentioned before, to the view from beyond, and also this idea that others will tell and retell this story. I found that so curious, and it wasn't until I noticed that it happened a couple of times and I realized I'm seeing this through someone else's eyes. You touched on this a little bit before, but were you hoping that this would give the reader a sense of relief, or that maybe it would enhance the idea that there was a trajectory, that there was no escape?
0: Yeah, I don't know about relief. I think that it is claustrophobic is definitely a word that I think describes it pretty well, both in terms of the sort of the intimacy of that friendship, but also the trajectory in a way that they are sort of heading for something that feels in a way inevitable. And one of the things that I was, I think, driven by there was a sense that when we read about young men, especially young men having committed various acts of violence, I think alongside the shock, there is often, I think, a sense of unsurprise or a sense of inevitability, because I think that's mainly because these things just kind of keep happening over and over again. And I think that there's a sense when we read about them that it's almost helplessness, I guess, because we need to be shocked because we have to believe that humanity should kind of be above that sort of, tragic kind of thinking that would lead someone to do that. But we also know that it happens so often and that society sort of hasn't really come up with any concrete answers as to why or what to do about it, basically. So I think that what I wanted to do in the prose and in the sort of the rhythms of the prose and the tenseness sometimes that exists, even in sort of quite companionable moments between Teddy and Adam, is a sense of giving the reader a sense that sort of that when the violence happens, it is sudden, but it's also sort of been inevitable, that because there have it's been sort of being led towards in quite a sort of an quite an obvious way, I think.
1: Yeah. In my other work, Vijay, I work with young people sort of across that kind of spectrum from, in primary school through to high school. And I always find myself confronting, like, when you're looking at developmentally how children are kind of going, and then also like the behaviors that leads them to express, dealing with this idea that things that children do when they're younger start to look different, even if the child hasn't changed particularly in motivation. Something that seems cute when you're young looks less cute when you're older. And then as a teenager, we approach kind of a precipice where their behaviors that no matter what the mitigating factor is not going to be accepted. And I wondered, wherever the road trip is taking Adam and Teddy, whether part of that inevitable trajectory, that inevitable end point, that point of no return, is actually just metaphorically manhood.
0: Yeah, I think that's definitely a way you can look at it. And, part of the whole, we're introduced to these characters on page one with a sort of an uncertainty in the narration, as you kind of alluded to, that they're sort of referred to as boys hyphen or hyphen men. Mm. And the book is sort of never quite sure what to call them, basically. One of them is 17, one of them is 18. What do you call that kind of person? And I think that one of the things, I was getting at in terms of manhood and that trajectory is a sense that, you know, there are lots of things that we could understand as being more adhering to childhood or boyhood. And then, you know, there are other things that we could see as adhering more to manhood. But in fact, I think both of them, there, you know, both of them kind of mix way more than we often think, you know. And sometimes the actions, you know, of a grown up can really remind us of, you know, the way, say, a toddler might act, and you know, and vice versa. We can see, you know, we can see adult male behavior reflected in the way a child might act as well. And there are these kind of little echoes throughout the book about sort of, you know, when Teddy and Adam are driving, there's this sort of latent, submerged sort of sense of competition because Teddy can't drive and doesn't have a driver's license, whereas Adam has this truck and he can drive, whereas Teddy is the one who had a gun license and was able to buy a gun. And he also has, you know, a girlfriend and is sexually active, whereas Adam is pretty clearly a virgin, as much as he might like to sort of give the sense to Teddy that he isn't. And so, you know, all of those things, that sort of grappling, or that like social kind of grappling or psychological grappling, is so much like the actions of like pretty young children, where, you know, one has a toy and they don't, you know, want to lord it over the other one, that that they have this toy and the other one doesn't, and this kind of thing. So I was kind of playing with that aspect of sort of boy/man as well.
1: Thank you so much, Vijay. I'm speaking with Vijay Khurana. His new novel is The Passenger Seat. I really appreciate the time you've taken with me today, Vijay.
0: Thanks so much for having me, Andrew. This is a really nice conversation.
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1: 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This is Final Draft, your half hour of books, writing and literary culture. Thank you for joining me. Thank you to Vijay Khurana as we listened back to that conversation on The Passenger Seat. Wasn't it fascinating just reflecting back on the way we are talking about thinking about the manosphere and some of the ideas that Vijay was considering in that book? 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My name's Andrew Popel. I'll be back with more books next week. Here's a track from Aldous Harding. It's called Old Peel. Till next we meet, happy reading, and bye for now.

0: the curtain. Yama and welcome to Indigenuity on 3RRR and by the National Indigenous Radio Service and across the Community Radio Network. This is a weekly conversation with Indigenous knowledge holders showcasing all forms of Indigenous ingenuity. I'm your host. My name's Crystal DiNapoli. I'm joined by the incredible Rachel Connor here on the panel. Rachel, how's your Sunday going?
1: A little bit less sloshy than the last few days, which is beautiful.
0: Yes, very true. We've had quite a downpour here.
1: Yes.
0: You are listening to Indigenuity. We are broadcasting out to you from the unceded lands of the Woiwurrung people of the Kulin Nations. And so I would like to acknowledge their continued connection to these beautiful lands, skies and waterways and pay my respects to their elders past and present. And I extend that respect to any First Nations mob who might be tuning in across today. We might start off with a song where we'll give a bit of breathing space. Rachel, how are you feeling? What might we kick off with?
1: Well, given that it is Pornit here at the moment.
0: Yes, Pornit season.
1: Tadpole season, typified by warmer weather with lots of rain. This is Sue Ray with Before the Rain.

0: Yama, and welcome back into Indigenuity on 3RRR and by the National Indigenous Radio Service and across the Community Radio Network. So we are going to have a conversation with Nyampa illustrator and designer Emma Sian Boykers, who is an incredible talent, incredible artist, super inspired by magic of nature, by folklore, and you should search up her pieces. She has an incredible website with her portfolio available, so you can take a bit of a trip down all of the incredible ways she has expressed her art and her style. She's also well known for illustrating the great Tony Armstrong's books, George the Wizard and Maggie the Dragon. And Emma is going to be hosting an environment art workshop on Saturday 10th at PAX, Saturday 10th of October, it's next weekend, from 3 to 4pm in the Kirrup Willem Room, which is a dedicated community and cultural space. Emma, welcome to Indigenuity.
1: Thank you so much for having me. I'm so excited to talk all things PAX and art and games.
0: I'm so excited you've made time for us today. And I have to say, I'm such a fan of your work. You are such an incredible talent. With colour, the way you create such immersive, magical spaces in your pieces, I just think it's absolutely amazing.
1: Thank you so much. That's really lovely. I just love bringing the magic of nature. Like, everything around us is so magical. You know, you don't need to go to a fantasy land to kind of be inspired by all those amazing spirits and energies around us. They're here, ready for us.
0: You can definitely see that in your artwork. I'm so excited. And I know I personally will be at your workshop. I cannot wait. But we'll bring it back a bit. As you're saying, right, yeah. You say you're very inspired by animism, the magic of nature, and finding, I guess, that magic just here at home. Could you tell us a bit about how your art style evolved and how you came to find this as your source of inspiration?
1: Yeah, I think that, you know, since I was a kid, I was always drawn to nature and animals and plants and trees, and have been a very intuitive and sensitive soul, I'd say my parents say that as well, and just loving the quiet and solace and gentleness that we experience when nature holds us. And I think that a lot of art and a lot of kind of fantasy style art is based on like European or British folklore and plants and everything. So I think just kind of bringing it back to what we experience here in our local areas has been really important for me as well. And I have just always loved exploring nature. And, you know, when you see something flicker past your eye and you're like, oh, That's a forest spirit right there. The fairies are guiding me. Everything's going to be okay.
0: Oh, no, you can see the beauty in it too, especially with your focus on environment pieces. Could you tell us a bit about the types of landscape that have caught your sort of eye over time that you particularly like to explore in that visual sense?
1: So I have been always like a forest gal. I grew up next to forests in Sydney, and then when we moved to the Central Coast, I was right near beautiful forests, and my parents would take myself and my brothers there, and we'd kind of just, like, they'd teach us about how the forests work and, you know, all the different animals and plants in them, and that's just carried through, you know, to adulthood. And I have recently moved out to the bush, where I'm surrounded by more trees and more forest, and it's just been so inspiring, just seeing nature evolve around me.
0: It's an interesting thought too. I can see it with your art pieces. I guess you having moved around a bit and being in different landscapes that provide that source of inspiration. Could you tell us a bit about, I guess, the way that forests change depending on where you've been and how that's transformed your art?
1: Yeah, so at the moment, I am living in the Wombat Lotederg National Park. It's just been changed to a national park from a state park, which is very exciting. And it's very, very dense forest with very wet soil and lots of beautiful ferns and grasses. Whereas when I was living up north, it was very, very almost like rainforest. So not as many like dense eucalypts and blackwood trees and wattle, but more ferns. So yeah, I think in a lot of my work, I use ferns because the shapes of the leaves are so fun. And yeah, the work that I've kind of been making the last month especially has been very trees and grass and all the different, the rocks and little creeks that run through. So yeah, it's definitely, environment around me has shifted over time into how I express my art, definitely. And, you know, especially growing up on the coast, I was never really, like, into the beach. Like, as a teenager, like, teenage emo, I was like, ugh, I don't want to go to the beach. Like, just let me stay in my room and listen to My Chemical Romance, which I still do. But I've recently been re-exploring, you know, what my art looks like in a coastal setting. So, you know, how I'm drawing the sand dunes and the ocean and the different, like the Norfolk pines that run up the coastline. So it's been really lovely, like researching and, yeah, getting back to more coastal vibes as well, which is kind of what I have been doing in the art for Burrowing the Old People. So that's been really cool to visit that too.
0: Excellent. And that's exciting to see the continued evolution as well. I can't wait to see more of your coastal pieces come out. Mm-hmm. And for our listeners who are just tuning in, we're speaking with Emma Jean Bukers, who is a Nyamba illustrator and designer. For a second, I'll bring us back to PAX and gaming and My Chemical Romance. But I wanted to ask, you've illustrated a couple of books, in particular with the wonderful Tony Armstrong. Could you tell us a bit about those projects, George the Wizard, Maggie the Dragon? How did they come about? And could you, you know, maybe create like a bit of a visual feast with your words for our listeners of what they sort of look like?
1: Yeah, so Maggie and George, they live in this fantastical world. Poor George is he's a wizard, but he's scared that people won't like him because he's different. And he meets Harriet, who encourages him to use his powers to help save the town. And it's very wholesome, and the vibes are everyone is different, and that's a great thing. And, you know, very community-based. You know, if you don't have a family, you can have a chosen family. And then with Maggie the Dragon, it's all about not judging a book by its cover. Poor Maggie gets really fiery hiccups when she's nervous, and that can prove very dangerous when she's a scary-looking fire-breathing dragon. So, again, it's all about, you know, those great lessons that you find in kids' books that parents and adults can also relate to. But with the design of the illustrations themselves, I really wanted to... Tony's direction was make it a hyper-colour, fantastical dream, and I was like, I gotcha. You know, I'm your guy for hyper-colour crazy. So, yeah, I kind of designed the environment with the Australian landscape and, you know, our beautiful native forests in mind, and littered throughout the books are, you know, references to Indigenous culture, to our animals, native plants, and, you know, all those just kind of little Easter eggs that help show especially adults that, you know, fantasy can be, doesn't just have to be, you know, European or British. So yeah, the stories are very rooted in local like culture and folklore, I guess, but with still being very accessible to all viewers and to all readers. Yeah, but it all came about because the publishers just DM'd me on Instagram, which was a really crazy thing. It went into the requests folder. So I didn't see it for a few days, and I was like, oh no, oh my gosh, I hope I'm not too late. And then, yeah, we were just chatting, and we started working on it. So yeah, it was such a great project to work on. And you know, Tony and I were friends before we started this book journey together. So he didn't know that the publishers had reached out to me to do the illustration. So it was all very serendipitous and very special for us both to do this and to do this together.
0: Oh, that's so awesome to hear. And they are absolutely gorgeous books. And you can see that hyper colourful, magical feel that you've absolutely nailed. And how lovely as well. I've had a similar situation, I imagine, with the illustrators being contacted via Instagram and your publisher sort of being like, here's our options. And it just coincidentally being people you're obsessed with. So I love that worked out so well for you and Tony. They're beautiful books. Are you intending to work on any other books in future? Is there anything lined up, or are you just sort of, you know, DMs are open to something that might come your way?
1: Yeah, the DMs are open. I am actually... I'm not working on any books at the moment. I am doing lots of work on our video game, and then also doing some like freelance design and illustration work, mostly for like local charities and education organisations. Yeah, basically anyone who kind of gives back to community and helps other people, you know.
0: Absolutely. And for any of our listeners who are just tuning in, we're speaking with Emma Shian Bukers, who is a Nyampa illustrator and designer. Now, getting back into the world of gaming, so we're having this chat because we're very excited. Nerd Christmas is next week, and you are going to be at PAX. Can you tell us a bit about PAX in general? This isn't your first time at PAX, right? Absolutely. So, like, can you tell us a bit about, especially for a listener who has probably no idea what PAX is and is confused as to why I'm so excited about it, could you tell us a bit about PAX in general and your sort of relationship there?
1: Yeah, so PAX is, like you said, Nerd Christmas. It is a massive showcase, convention, exhibition space, basically, at the Melbourne Convention Exhibition Centre. The whole area is taken over by video game companies, both like massive companies like Nintendo, Xbox, all of those guys, but then also a lot of indie developers, whether they be video games, card games, TTRPG. There really is something for everyone and every type of game, which is really cool. There's lots of space to play the video games, to play card games, lots of little stores to buy from, and it's a really great opportunity to just talk to the people who are making these games. So it's wonderful for anyone wanting to get into the game or video game kind of space, because people just love, well, I was talking about it the other day, people just love talking to other people about games, you know, and about the art and what the art means and what the story is. So it really is, there really is, yeah, something for everyone. And there are a lot of talks and presentations and panels where, you know, you might have guests from overseas or locally talk about, you know, different areas of the industry, or talk about, you know, their favorite games. There are silly panels, there are serious panels. I am on a silly panel.
0: Oh, you are too. I'm sorry, I forgot. I saw it and then I forgot to include it in my bloody questions. Could you tell me what is the other panel you're on? Because I know I'm so excited about your workshop. But yes, you're also on a panel. What have you got in store?
1: So the panel is, it's called the Art Arena Showdown. It is the ultimate creative battle. So it is myself and a couple of other artists who are mob, who we all get together and we basically have a ridiculous, chaotic time where we draw. But the fun part is our MC, Ben Armstrong, Barmy, shout out Barmy. He is our MC and he gives us these crazy curveballs. So he'll roll a dice and say, okay, well, number three means you have to draw with your non-dominant hand, or you have to swap iPads or swap, you know, positions with someone else and continue on their artwork. There's also audience participation, which can get very fun. So they throw in their prompts about what we're drawing, the scene that we each create. But then it's also a chance for the audience to, you know, talk to the artists as well. This is our third year that we'll be doing it. And last year we had someone who came to our first one and, you know, wanted to get an update on a question that they'd asked as well. So they're like, you know, a year on, how's things going? So it's really great that, you know, not only can the audience participate in a silly way, they're also able to participate in, you know, an inquisitive and wholesome, informative kind of way as well, which is really great. And, yeah, it's just a lot of silly fun. So on the panel will be myself, Ruby Red, Jay Kulbardi, Jess Rye, and Molly Hunt. Our MC is the brilliant Barmy. So if anyone listening is coming to PAX, the panel will be on the Saturday at 1 o'clock at the Kookaburra Theatre. I'm very excited.
0: That's so exciting. And I've had a bit of trouble with the schedule across this week, which is annoying, because I love Barmy, I love Ben Armstrong, I love Molly, I love Ruby Red, and I always try and see a lot of our mob who are on panels or who are involved in PAX to try and support and have a chat before PAX. Yeah. So it's fabulous to have gotten this scoop from you. And yes, the Art Arena Showdown is one of the best panels. This is why I'm in panel after panel after panel for 3 days straight. It is just amazing live performance of art and gaming and sometimes science. It's just such a fun dive. My goodness. And so I guess then, like, the main thing I wanted to chat to you about today is super exciting. Now, as someone who's gone to PAX for years for yourself, you, I guess, would be familiar with the introduction of the Kirrup Willem space.
1: Yeah.
0: So the fact that now, you know, over the years we have more and more mob representation on panels within the Expo Theatre with gaming, and then we now have, like, a dedicated community and cultural hub to honour, you know, and celebrate First Nations people to come and have a breather as well, to learn some things. Could you tell us a bit about, like, from your perspective, what has the introduction of the Kirrup Willem space meant for First Nations people at PAX?
1: I think it's a really important space, not just, you know, culturally and, you know, to showcase indie mob developers and storytellers, but it's also, like, a nice space to... just to connect, like, you know, the industry is very much about networking, and that can be really awkward and difficult, especially when, you know, PAX is quite a hectic weekend. Melbourne International Games Week is a massive week, and, you know, sometimes you just need a chill space, and the Kirrup Willem Room really, really is that for so many people. And, you know, we invite mob and allies alike to be in the space, you know, under the direction of, you know, this is a mob space, so, you know, behave. Mm-hmm. There's just always so many great conversations that are happening, whether it's, you know, just people wanting to chat to artists or developers or, you know, anyone. It just provides that kind of safe and accessible space, and we're really excited because this year we've actually got two rooms. So we'll have our regular Kirrup Willem room, and we've got the Kirrup Willem workshop space, which is just next door. So all of the workshops and sessions that we'll be doing are going to be able to have more people than they have last year and the year before that.
0: Excellent.
1: So, yeah, we're very excited. And in the room itself, there's myself and Barmy and our game Buru and the Old People, and then there's going to be a couple of other showcases from First Nations games and developers and artists from here and from Aotearoa. And it's just a great space. It's the only place of its kind at PAX all around the world. So we really are kind of leading the charge in that area. And for me, it's really important to be able to showcase and highlight the work of other people, you know, people who might not have the funds and capacity to have a stall on the main floor, which, you know, can get pricey, or, you know, they might not have the, maybe they're not at that stage in their game yet where they're ready to have a big stall. So having the space it's so great for us to be able to, give that to indie developers and artists to show the world, you know, what they can do and what they're capable of.
0: Definitely. And I'm so excited to hear as well about the expansion of the workshop space. So at 3 p.m. on Saturday, we have your environment art workshop. Could you tell us a bit about what you're looking forward to doing with the people who attend, including myself? I'm very excited.
1: Yeah, I'm so excited too. So the workshop is all going to be, like you said, environment art. And so it'll really be about getting back to basics and using like simple shapes to create a nice landscape. So it's going to be a lot about composition and layout and, yeah, using shapes to form and layer up a really interesting composition and an interesting scene for, you know, characters to exist in. I had so much fun doing it last year, and it was a bit chaotic because it was in the Kirit Willem room, and there was so many people that wanted to join, but I had to turn away so many people, which I was so upset about. But this year we've got a bigger space, got a dedicated area, and there's going to be so many great sessions. There's some Learn How to Play Magic the Gathering. There's some one-shot campaign sessions as well. Some, again, specifically for mobs, some for, you know, everyone, and all that information can be found on the PAX website and schedule. But we've also got Molly Hunt will be doing a workshop on the Friday to create a comic, so turning an idea into something that you can make a comic out of. And then on the Sunday, Jess Rye will be doing a creative voice workshop, so finding your like inner artist and how to express that. So I'm super excited to go to those sessions as well.
0: Excellent. I'll meet you there.
1: Yeah.
0: And thank you so much, Emma, for your time today. I know I've kept you probably longer than I intended, but it's just been so fun and exciting to have a chat with you. I wanted to end with just a question, because I didn't know that you and Barmy were working on a game, and it sounds like I need to get Ben on for an interview soon. But could you give us a little bit of a sneak peek into what you're working on that is incredibly exciting?
1: Well, just firstly, if you get Barmy on, you might have to block out the entire afternoon because fella knows how to yarn. our game is called Buru and the Old People, and it is a D&D-inspired narrative game that Ben has written. It originally started as a D&D campaign and a short story. So it's really cool. There's like dice rolling and mini games in it as well. But you play as Buru or Burugan, who is a retired thief, and he agrees to do one last job. So Burugan is a strawneck white ibis, and Burugan is the Wiradjuri word for that. So, we're really excited. I've been having such a blast creating all the environment and background art, and it's been such a great learning experience for me as well, being the first game I've worked on and working with amazing team. Nate, our developer, is just a gun, and we've got Latoya, who is our character artist, and it's just so awesome being part of such an amazing team. Like, I'm learning so much as well, which is so cool. Like, that's the whole point of it, isn't it? You know, have fun and learn. And, we'll be having a playable demo available at PAX. So it's very cool. We're very excited. So come check it out and come meet our cool guy, Buru.
0: That is fantastic. Emma, thank you so much for your time. I cannot wait to have a lot of fun at PAX. For any of our listeners, if you're going, if you're undecided, there is so much there available for literally everyone. And that sounds like, honestly, pretty much the whole world available in just the curriculum room as well. So it's just so incredible. Emma, thank you so much for your time. Congratulations on all the amazing work that you're doing at the moment. And we look forward to chatting to you again in future.
1: Thank you so much. Have a great afternoon. Bye, everybody.

0: Ladies and gentlemen, if you'll take your seats, please. Our tour of the moon's famous Sea of Tranquility is about to begin.
1: Equation-wise, the first thing to do is to consider time as officially ended. We work on the other side of time.

to SCR 107.3. The show is The Shadows of Tomorrow, which has been on level one over here at the 2SCR headquarters making zines. It's part of a whole bunch of events that are happening for 2SCR Radiothon. If you missed out on the zine workshop that happened today, it's happening again on Thursday. A lot of fun. We are, there's a whole room of people making art, cutting things up, and telling the story of 2SCR. You're tuned in to The Shadows of Tomorrow. We're here every Monday night. Sophie's in the studio. I'm here at the very top. Played music from Ego Ella May, that track, Potluck Baby. Underneath this is a Sydney classic. Big shout outs to Sir Robbo. I saw him post this track just this week, so I thought I should play it on 2SCR. It is Astronomy Class, Breathless Dub, Sydney Crew, Old School Crew, Sir Robbo, Chasm, a whole bunch of talented musicians in that crew. The track Breathless Dub. I've got a whole bunch of music to play in the show. I'm going to keep it dubby. Stay tuned.

0: Zuzu is spiritual healing. Zuzu is love, universal love. Sometimes it is the heat of the night.
1: TSL 107.3. You're tuned into the Shadows of Tomorrow. We're here until 10 o'clock. Play some music from Alex Figueroa. The track Silky. And underneath this music from Charles Peterson, Mickey Nihar. This track is Zuzu Music. Prize and Sophie in the studio tonight. Gonna keep it quite dubby for the first little bit. A few little sprinkles of electronic music as well. Hope you stay tuned.

to SEL 107.3. An artist that I've been really digging at the moment, John Beltran. Played quite a few of his tracks in shows this year. This track is Amaranth. You're tuned into 2SER 107.3. The show is The Shadows of Tomorrow. This month, very special month for 2SER. It's the annual Radiothon. There's a whole bunch of events that are happening. We just finished up with the Zine Workshop. There's another one happening this Thursday. But there's a whole bunch of events. One of them that really caught my eye was the storytelling workshop. I think that's such an important part of radio, is being able to tell a story that can really engage your listener. So they're going to be doing a workshop around storytelling. 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It was a tough year this year, so this year Radiothon is a very important one. More about that later in the show. You're tuned into 2SER. 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

big ups to my co-host Prize. While he's out enjoying some delicious chicken wings and ice cream, hopefully not at the same time, we're getting familiar with this brand new album from Cujo, also known as Amon Tobin. If you're a fan of Amon Tobin, you might know that 30 years ago, he released an album called Adventures in Foam under the name Cujo. 3 decades later, No Mark Records presents his second album. It's called Paranova, and we're going to hear quite a few tracks from this album in the next half an hour. We're also hearing from Kid Drama from their new album, Machines and Other Things, called You and Me. You're here on Shadows of Tomorrow with Sophie and Prize and very special guests in the studio, live as always on 2SER.

We've been exploring this beautiful brand new album from Amon Tobin, aka Cujo, second album called Paranova. 7 years in the making, 30 years in the waiting, 12 tracks in total. It's a trip-hop breakbeat album made by the originator of the genre, returning home to clean house. You can really hear the love in the album. We're going to hear a couple more tracks. We've, so far from the album, we've heard Early for Clink Street, 93, Seraphine. I'm also going to play Tungsten Veil and Beats of Eden. These are tracks that I've picked out from this 12-track record. So you can get a bit of a vibe for how beautifully and delicately it's been made and assembled. You can really hear a lot of details, and listening to it again and again, you can hear more and more, which is something I love in an album. So let's get back into it with this little interlude from Holy Tongue, who just released an album called Basilicum. Where was that? And anyone did

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1: Okay.

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Turn the bass up.

0: You can breathe now. 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
0: Let them say what they want to.
1: It's 9:09 p.m. Feels kind of auspicious. We're listening to Rochelle Jordan, remixed by Kate Renata. This is the title track from her album, Through the Wall.

Before that, we heard from Zillas on Acid and Roman Flugel. And before that, we had a really cool track by, I want to say Slickback. Yep, Slickback with KMRU. Slickback comes from Nairobi in Kenya. Just released a brand new album called Ennio, which I thoroughly recommend. I only played one track called Ticks. You've got to listen to the rest of that album. It's Slickback and KMIU. Another great collab here with Iconica and Bok Bok doing a little Verses. This is called Warning.

You're here on Shadows of Tomorrow with Prize and Sophie. I'm going to hand the reins over to my co-host Prize in a second. But before I do, I'm going to leave you with a few tracks from brand new album from Kid Drama, who's just released an album called Machines and Other Things. I'm going to hear a couple of tracks, Vulture God and April. And we also heard a track by Kid Drama earlier on called You and Me, all from the same album. Thoroughly recommend you check out that album, Machines and Other Things. So much great new music coming out at the moment. Hope you're feeling it out there in the world, wherever you are. Wishing you all the best. Sending love and good vibrations your way.

0: The feature album this week on 2SER is Everything Has Changed by Danielle Ponder. An exploration of self-empowerment and defiance, the Atlanta-based soul artist delivers a lyrically rich sophomore record of intimate and unraveled R&B, folk and jazz. Everything Has Changed by Danielle Ponder. The feature album all this week on 2SER 107.3. It's already been.
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2: 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I love 2SER because I just love being on the radio and getting to talk to people I wouldn't normally get to talk to.

to SCL 107.3. If you're enjoying the show, Sydney, the track Shy One, that was Livdis Ting. I'm going to play some new music. This is from Alec Lee's latest album, Like a Flower. Jump on Bandcamp, Alec Lee. He's got a whole bunch of dub versions of the tracks. This is Hold On.

QSL 107.3. And if you're looking for something to do this weekend, it looks like Sunday is the day. It's two gigs that look interesting to me. DJ Fettburger, back-to-back telephones. That's happening in Marrickville. Paul Tellums, jump on Resident Advisor for those tickets. And there's another gig happening at the National Art School, Rainbow Disco Club. A whole bunch of artists playing on that. Kanji, Takimi, Gikorix, Dita, Semo, and Kenjataki. You're tuned in to SCR 107.3. Underneath this music from Reggie Dokes, this is Electronic Jazz.

Yeah, from one of the undisputed legends of dance music. New album from Larry Heard, Mr. Fingers. The album is called Leave Your Mind. And that track, When You Need Me. A nice reminder from him that we need to take some time out every week and just relax. Do some meditation and quieten the mind. There's a lot of space out there when you know how to connect with it. We're gonna end the show with music from At Jazz. This track is Bijom. You've been tuned into The Shadows of Tomorrow. We're here every Monday night. Next week, Radiothon. So make sure you tune in. Give us a call. Jump online. But yeah, we'll be here next week talking about the station. What got us into 2SCR. What we love about it. And really drumming up some interest from the listeners to pledge their support. So we'll see you next week. Stay kind.

Wavertap, the largest of our biomes, has become a vibrant hub for over 35,000 residents, fostering a thriving ecosystem characterized by flourishing plant life and stabilized oxygen levels. This amazing habitat not only supports a significant portion of the human population at Starbase 17, but also serves as an inspiring model for the development of our other biomes, showcasing the potential for sustainable living and biodiversity in an extraterrestrial environment.

0: Well, I like to let my children be first in my life. They're first to me. I feel they're my presence from John. I really don't have to leave home. I mean, John provided well enough an income from all of the work he did. I don't have to leave my children to go out to work. So they come first, and if I do get concerts or I have to do work and recording, I do it, but I never take away that much time from home.
1: 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I'm Paul Gough. 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

and great to have your company as I share with you 2 hours of blissful sounds from Used Parts Galaxies. We'll be featuring a wonderful release called Leaf Blower, self-titled, from 2021. We'll also be playing lots of chopped up cassette loops. And there's been a couple of archival releases from Severed Heads. The Radio Jingles cassette, we'll hear the A side of that, plus some early works. We'll also hear From Memory Leaks Onto the Rug, that like playing around with tape loops. Lots of fantastic music for you on this edition of Used Parts Galaxy. But let's get into it now and drone away and drift.

0: The music there of Danny Lubin Layden and the track If I Told You. Lots of great music. If you'd like to know what you've been listening to, the easiest thing to do is just get in touch. It's usedpartsgalaxy@2scr.com. usedpartsgalaxy@2scr.com. In just a moment, I'll share with you some radio jingles from Severed Heads. Tom Ellard is Severed Heads and many other things, and maintains the excellent Sevcom Bandcamp site, which allows us into the window of archival recordings from Severed Heads. This was a series of cassettes that I didn't even know existed, and I collected a lot of the music at that time, called Radio Jingles, a series of tape loops. It's wonderful chopped up craziness. So let's hear the A side of this reissued cassette up on Bandcamp. I don't know how long it'll be there, so jump in quickly if you want to secure it.
1: Hi, I'm Simon Marney. 2SER is so important on so many levels. It's vital for musicians, performers, and visual artists to publicise their works. It's important for people interested in news and current affairs, or for building an informed community. 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I can't imagine a future media landscape without the valuable input 2SER makes to developing the media practitioners of tomorrow. In that alone, 2SER is so important.

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0: Ask your travel agent for
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1: that you shouldn't disappoint them.
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That revolves in a patch world.

0: little bit there of memory leaks onto the rug, which kind of fits in as a modern equivalent to some of the earlier works of Severed Heads. We heard things like Saturday Night and That Revolves, which was a live recording, and then excerpts from the Radio Jingles cassette that has been found. And I'm glad it has. This is Used Parts Galaxy. 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
0: We always feature a work from start to finish. This one came out in 2021 on the excellent Texan label Oral Canyon, and this one is a self-titled work from Leaf Blower. I hope you'll enjoy it.

You're in the middle of Leaf Blower. No, not someone doing the lawn. It's the name of the artist and the name of the release that came out on Oral Canyon in 2021.

You can find that release from Leafblower up on the Oral Canyon website. Just have a look around and you'll spot it very easily. Lots of releases on there, a lot of good things for you to listen to. We're going to be taking the run home now with some great, great music. We'll start with the work of Moss Vale from the Trees After Dusk release. It's a new one. This one's called Path Between the Trees.

You've been listening to Used Parts Galaxy. I'm Paul Goff. I hope you've enjoyed the music for this week. Leaving you there with a track from Amulets and the album Remainders. Played you Paths of Acceptance. I'm Paul Goff. I'll be back next Monday after 10 for 2 hours of blissful sound. Stay safe. I look forward to your company then.

trunks, clumps of orange, tufted in body, south of the city circumference. The house of our spirit invest, rouse about, ran a limitless westerly, kicking up ash and embers. Bare cold sky to revise the endless. Red like icicle freshman at night's end, tough in time adept with abundantly cool kin. Playing last card of life, five cards studded like 5 past 1 at a one room tent under awning. Till lights out, some mate, you can't fight yawning. Billy T, pan mushrooms in the morning. Flurry bunda in earshot, signatory witnessing the love by proxy. In hindsight, might have held high alert. I guess the presence of my kind oftentimes proved costly.

guess it kind of been a totem like a family crest. It pops up in conversation when I scramble to help. Incarnations of his spirit itself. Dreamtime stories from the purposeful men I've met while spinning yarns of their way back when. Transcend space and time. His song lines echo in strength. That's something to strive for. Folders of sketches, watercolors framed. So pretty. Archives of work that might never see day. That'd be such a pity. Found its way into my own brush strokes. My hands won't be ever as work rough though. To reconcile past upmost in my tenure. Still staring to a fire with ghosts out wild to

0: I love you, but I love the lower. More than I love any physical being. I think that's wonderful. But then why can't you bring that same feeling home?
1: I really wish that I could do that.
2: No, we never did it. That was atypical.
0: What makes you think you can do it?
3: I also forgot that.
1: Well, he's seven. The man's foes will be they of his own household.
0: Well, I hardly believe that your own father or mother or brother or sister would be your enemy.
1: Are you gonna call him a liar?
0: No, I'm not calling him a liar.
1: Well, I can do all things through the Lord.
0: You can't do it. You saw the way we live and what we did. Do you believe?
1: I really don't think so.
0: Or
1: that I love any physical being.
0: I think that's wonderful.
1: Well, he's seven. I love you, but I love the lower. More than I love any physical being.
0: I think that's wonderful.
1: Well, he's seven. Love any physical being.
0: I think that's wonderful.
1: Well, he's seven.
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Hi, I'm Noah. I am a producer on Friday Drive. I host our segment Village Idiom. I get to talk about history and etymology and all the nerdy things that I adore. I love it here at 2SER. I have made a ton of friends. I study journalism. I get a ton of real-world experience. And yeah, it's great here. It's the best.

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Hi, I'm Regina Botros from Stages. 2SER is the heartbeat of this community. 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I love 2SER.

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And what I love about this place is that it has taught me so much about how to keep a station running behind the scenes.

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Welcome to Off the Record. I'm Brian Wise. Thank you very much for joining me on the program this week, where our special guest is Josh Rouse, 54-year-old singer-songwriter originally from Nebraska, who spent many years in Spain but is now relocated to Nashville, where he spent some time earlier in his career. And Josh is just about to release his new album, Museums and Women, on New West Records. The 10-song set was produced by Brad Jones, who also produced Josh's acclaimed 2003 album titled 1972. The sessions for the new album were recorded with just Josh on guitar, Jones on bass, and Fred Altrincham, who's played with Sheryl Crow and the Chicks, on drums. Josh Rouse first emerged with his 1998 debut, Dressed Up Like Nebraska, which Billboard magazine proclaimed to be a dark horse gem. And in the following years, he would go on to release 13 more critically acclaimed albums, fusing elements of vintage folk, roots rock, and AM pop with a distinctively modern and emotionally insightful perspective. After moving to Spain, where he lived for a little more than a decade, Josh won a Goya, the Spanish equivalent of an Oscar, for his song, Do You Really Want to Be in Love? And since returning to Nashville in 2018 with his wife and children, he's continued to tour and record at a relentless pace, performing everywhere from Glastonbury to Massey Hall. So let's spend this hour on Off the Record with Josh Rouse talking about his new album, Museums and Women, and let's start off with a song from the album.

0: Hello.
1: Hey, how you doing?
2: I'm good. Hey, you?
1: Good.
2: Whereabouts are you? Nashville?
1: Nashville, Tennessee.
2: Great. How long have you been back there?
1: That's a good question. Off and on since 2017.
2: Oh, okay. Right.
1: Yeah.
2: Would have been a slight culture change back again, wouldn't it?
1: Yeah, no one knew who I was when I came back. There's a whole new group of singer-songwriters that have moved in out of the 15 years I was. Well, it wasn't quite 15 years, but something like that. 12 years. Yeah.
2: I guess you moved back for the songwriting and the music and all that sort of thing, I guess.
1: Yeah, I was still based, you know. I still, you know, my band, when I would tour the States, they're based here in Nashville. And they live in my neighborhood. And my business manager was here. I had a storage space here. So I grew up around here. I went to high school and college around here. So I've just got a big community of people that still felt that this was always my home base here. So it felt like the right place to go to.
2: When was the last time you were over here? Was it 2004? Is it that long ago?
1: Yeah, it's been a long time. Was it 2000? It was like the late spring of 2004, maybe June or May or something. But yeah, I want to come back.
2: How come it's been so long?
1: You know, that's a good question. I don't know.
2: Yeah.
1: I have a friend named, he's a singer-songwriter, and he was on Yep Rock Records, maybe he still is, I don't know. Darren Hanlon.
2: He's still making records here.
1: Yeah, he's tried to put me in contact with a promoter a couple times, but that's the plan, is, you know, this record's going to come out in October, and hopefully sometime within a year after that I can get over there and play some shows again. I'd love to do it.
2: Right. Well, there is a bit of an Australian connection on your last album, Streets of Your Town, which had a great version of that go-between
1: song. Oh, yeah. That's right.
2: That's a lovely version of that song. Obviously, it's one of your favorites if you included it on that album.
1: Yeah, I've always loved that song. There's something very special about it. Whenever, you know, I'd hear it in Spain a lot. They would play it on the radio. So Spain's one of those places, well, where they latched onto that song whenever it came out, probably, and they continued to play it. It's Walk on the Wild Side, and what's the other one that they would play? Everybody's Talking, Harry Nilsson. They would play that song all the time. Yeah, so there's a couple of the older cool songs that I'd hear on the radio all the time. And that song in particular, whenever I would hear it, it just, time would stop. I just thought, man, that's the sound, those arpeggiated guitars. And I suppose they were trying to be kind of maybe the answer to the Smiths a little bit. You know, it had that kind of R.E.M. Smiths hypnotic guitar hooks. And it's such a beautiful song. And yeah, I decided to do a version of it.
2: Great. Well, Robert Forster's still around, still recording, still...
1: He's great.
2: Still
1: yeah.
2: touring and writing books as well. So I'm sure he was pleased and, well, delighted that you included that on the album, which is a very nice album of interpretations, I must say.
1: Oh, hey, thanks.

0: Hello, this is Josh Rouse, and you're listening to Off the Record.
1: I think your new album is your 15th album since 1998, and if you add that to your EPs and mini-albums, that makes you quite prolific by modern standards, doesn't it? Are you writing all the time?
0: Lately, I haven't been, but I don't think I do, but I end up having quite a few songs. During the pandemic, I started you know, no one could tour, so I started this Patreon.
1: Mm-hmm.
0: It's a thing where people become members and I put new songs up. So that really kind of forced me to write a bit more and put some new material up on there. So actually this new album, it's a kind of a collection of songs, or a handful of them, and those of demos of those are on Patreon, actually. And so it's a good way to kind of gauge with your fan base what people like, and not that I'm doing it to please them, but just to see what you get a response from and go, okay, I like that, or, you know, it's sometimes it's surprising. So that kept me a bit more prolific the past, you know, from about 2020 to 2025. The last year's been a bit slow, but yeah.
1: You've said that your songs are full of characters and stories you dreamed up from little moments that sparked your imagination. Are these characters you've met on the road? Like, where do you get your ideas for these characters? Like, there's a good example of that on the new album, Short Order Cook.
0: Yeah, that's it. That came from a story I read. There was a diner here called the Hermitage Cafe. I never went there, but it was a Nashville staple for a long time. And it closed down, and it was on the cover of the weekly entertainment magazine called The Nashville Scene. And it said, the last days of Hermitage Cafe. So I just kind of stole it from that. I read the article, and then I just kind of imagined this guy that worked there, and just kind of got the ideas from that story.
1: Why is he going to Santa Fe?
0: I got that from a Bob Dylan song that is called Santa Fe. Do you know that song? It's kind of a rare one. It was on the basement tapes, and it was never officially recorded, but it's got the coolest melody. And I think that word Santa Fe, I listened to that song so much 10 years ago, that it got stuck in there. And I like Santa Fe, so I thought, why not?

0: this is Josh Rouse, and you're listening to Off the Record.
1: You recorded the new album in Nashville. It was produced by Brad Jones, who produced your 2003 album, 1972, as well. And it was just Brad, you, and Fred Altrincham. Is that it? Just the trio in the studio?
0: And a couple other drummers.
1: Right.
0: So here's how we would do it. We were basically, Brad said, what have you been doing? And I said, well, I'm working on some covers. Come in my house. We're kind of in my garage studio now. I said, come over and play on some stuff. And he said, sure, sure. So I think he played bass on a couple things. And he said, are you working on any new songs? I said, oh, a few here and there. And he said, why don't you come over to the studio and we'll record a couple songs. We'll get a drummer to come in the morning. And then we'll just overdub on them. You know, you can sing them again and we can have fun playing stuff in the afternoon. And that's what we did. And it was, the first songs were Short Order Cook and that song Parnell Street.

0: Hello, this is Josh Rouse, and you're listening to Off the Record. And we had a good time, and he's like, I'll do some rough mixes of these and send them to you. And so I just went on with my business. And a couple months later, I saw him at a party, a New Year's Eve party, and he said, you know, I mixed those songs, and those songs are great. And I said, well, thanks, you know. And he said, no, the stories, everything. He was like, oh, you should keep going. Why don't we, you know, I've got a free day next month. So we just kind of would do that. We wouldn't hire the same drummer each time, but we would do two songs in the morning. And Nashville musicians are so incredible. You know, Fred Eltringham, for example, he did three songs before lunch, and it sounded like he'd been playing these. I'd show him the songs on guitar. We'd talk about, you know, the tempo and a couple ideas. And on the first take, it would sound like he'd been playing that song for 20 years. And, you know, it sounded like he was doing a Tom Petty cover or something. It was perfect parts and timing. And it really is next level stuff. So we did that. And then we would, in the afternoon, Brad and I would just, we've been working together so much, we'd read each other's minds. And I would put guitars, or we would put pianos or organs or background vocal ideas. So we did that over the course of a year. And that's what Museums and Women, that's how it came about. And I had seen a book called Museums and Women at a used bookstore. And I said, oh, that's a great name for a song. And I just wrote it down. It made me chuckle. And I kept it in the back pocket. So we just hit, Brad had this, just a folder that said Josh Rouse Record 2025 or whatever. He said, dude, you got a name for this? And I was like, yeah, well, I don't know, maybe Museums of Women. And he just started laughing. He said, oh, that's great. I'll remember that. And I said, okay, that's it. But I thought, well, that can work for this record. And one of the last days we recorded, I said, maybe I should do a song called Museums and Women. And I wrote that song, the title track, the day before I recorded it. And I wasn't sure. I kind of played it for, that was a different drummer. His name's John Radford. And I played it that for him and Brad. We made a couple slight changes to it, but it turned out great. So
1: you've said that there's story songs on the album about drifters, dreamers, and passing strangers with love, you add. I guess they're all love songs in a way, aren't they?
0: Yeah.
1: So yeah. You mentioned the title of the album, but what was it? I mean, did you actually read the book? Was it the book that stood out, or was it just the title?
0: It was the title. And so I bought the book, and it's a book of essays by a guy named John Updike. It's a coincidence. It was written in 1972. And I got about halfway through it. The first one is basically Museums and Women. I mean, it kind of sums up. And then he kind of goes out, the essays kind of change direction a bit. But that one was really good. And I liked how he, how museums and women, I spend a lot of time with in both of the... I spent a lot of time at both of those things, baby.
1: Perhaps we should rephrase that.
0: I've spent a lot of time observing both of those things, and I could relate to what he was speaking about in his essay. Just kind of the mystery and beauty, and not understanding everything, but getting something from it. You know, being drawn to it as far as art and women.
1: I think it's probably one of the standout tracks on the album, basically because of the groove and the mood.
0: Oh, yeah.
1: On the mood. It's got a great little groove to it, hasn't it?
0: Yeah. That one turned out really groovy. And I had that riff, and I said, you know what, I'm going to write a song. And I usually don't do this, but I'm going to call it Museum. This will be the Museums and Women song. And I didn't know if it was going to be any good. If it wasn't any good, didn't have to put it on there. I had a couple other songs, but it ended up turning out all right.

Josh Rouse and the title track of his brand new album, Museums and Women, following Short Order Cook. We also heard, during part one of our interview with Josh Rouse, Bob Dylan with Santa Fe from the Basement Tapes, Streets of Your Town, the Go-Betweens cover that Josh did a few years ago, and we opened up with the song Wanderlust from Josh's latest album, Museums and Women, which will be the subject of part two of our interview, where Josh will talk a little bit more about the album in depth.

0: You've said that every time you make an album, you try to make a different one from the last one. Of course, in this case, it's obvious, but it's still very much your style. When did you develop that style? I mean, you've been making albums for nearly 30 years. It's a very distinctive sound you've got.
1: Oh, thank you.
0: When did it come to you?
1: That's a good question, because before my first record came out, when I was in my early 20s, you know, late teens to early 20s, I played in bands, and I was always kind of the songwriter. I wasn't the singer all the time. I would sing sometimes. And we were always trying to get somewhere, and I was always the most passionate, I guess, about, hey, let's make a record and get a record deal and, you know, and have a career in music. And it never really worked out, so I'd kind of given up hope on it. And I was valet parking cars here in Nashville, and I'd finished college, and I started working with a drummer, and just, I don't know what happened. I think not having anyone else involved in the creative process, I think, and maybe it was probably a, you know, accumulation of playing with in all these different bands, things we liked. And there's always a bit of R&B, country soul in there, all those stuff, you know, but a little bit of the Smiths and the Cure. And there's some British, and I always love British music. So that was kind of that, all that stuff was in the crock pot. And I think at that point it was ready to, you know, my first album, my first and second records, if I hear a song from that or the second album, they're going to put that out on vinyl. So I went back and I hadn't listened to it in a long time. And I said, I still kind of sound like that, which is pretty cool. But it's not that far off from my new record. So I don't know how that happened. It's just, I guess my personal taste, all the spices I want to put in there and the chords I like to use and where I like to put the melodies. I think that's it. And my limited vocal range, you know, I guess that's it. I don't have a definitive answer.
0: In the case of the new album, the word pastoral came to mind, but I don't know why. Yeah. Whether that's the right word.
1: I see that a lot.
0: Yeah. It kind of has that feel.
1: Yeah. Well, I've always been a fan of kind of melancholy, bittersweet music, I guess, but hopeful at the same time. So I think those two things kind of lend itself to the pastoral sonic experience.

0: I think you've said there's always a woman involved, a woman involved. Love or the search for it is what ties the songs together. I guess it does, but there's always a woman involved.
1: Yeah, well, they were important in my life. You know, I didn't really have my parents split up when I was two. I would spend some summers with my dad, and then my mom remarried when I was about seven, and then they were together for just a handful of years. So I didn't really have a central, a heavy father figure, a male figure in my life. So I spent a lot of time with my grandmother and my aunt growing up. So they were, you know, they raised me pretty much. So I have a lot of respect for women, and they were very kind to me. And I think that's always stayed with me.
0: Right. Was that one of the songs that you produced in Spain, or is it you did the whole lot here?
1: Two of the songs I did in Spain, in Nashville. Museums and Women was done in Nashville.
0: Yeah. Right, okay.
1: And then Things Are Looking Up was recorded in Spain. And then there's another song called Other Side of the Tracks that was recorded in Spain, those two songs.

0: Hello, this is Josh Rouse, and you're listening to Off the Record.
1: Hey, the first single, January Sky, I believe that was based on an earlier song, isn't it? That's an interesting story behind that.
0: Yeah. I think I've tried it a couple times, but I never released anything to where I had some. I really liked the poetry to that song, and it's a song that I did for Patreon, and I had some chords, and they felt all right, but it just never felt completed. If you listen to the demo, it's on my Substack. I think you can listen to it for free. It felt good. I liked the poetry, but it just needed something else. And then I found a better chord progression. I was messing around with a melody that was similar to that. And I said, oh, that's that song I had earlier. And I was like, well, maybe this will be better if I worked on it a bit more. So I took those lyrics and kind of stuck them into this new chord progression. And it had more of a chorus or a B part that was interesting that really opens up and kind of the scene shifts. And that's what the other song didn't have. It was just a little too monotone the whole time. I like that sometimes, but I wasn't that satisfied with it. But this turned out to be, I really liked it.

0: tell us where Parnell Street is.
1: That's in Dublin.
0: Mm-hmm.
1: I was on tour with one of my favorite songwriters. You asked about where I kind of come up with all this stuff. You know, I mean, I steal from everybody.
0: Yeah.
1: One of my favorite, he's one of my best friends here in Nashville. And I was a big fan of his before I met him, and we ended up touring together and collaborating on things and playing together. His name's Grantley Phillips.
0: Yeah.
1: He was in a band called Grantley Buffalo.
0: Buffalo, yeah.
1: I was a big, so when I made my first record, my drummer and I were obsessed with Grantley Buffalo. This was around, well, it was a few years later. They had been putting out records, but I was a big fan and I'd never met him. And so Grant and I were on tour. This is years later. We became friends and, you know, I became, you know, people knew who I was. I put out records. And anyway, we did some dates together and we did a show in Dublin, and our hotel was on Parnell Street and it was pouring rain. And I called Grant and I said, "Hey, what are you going to do?" And he was like, "Oh, let's go get something to eat later, but I'm just going to stay in for a while." And I kind of looked out the window and I saw a bunch of redheaded girls standing around a bus stop. And I think I made a comment. I said, "Hey, maybe we should work on a song." He was like, "Yeah, I should, but I'm just too tired." So that's when that song started. I don't think I've told him that. I need to tell him that.
0: Yeah, I think you should tell him that.
1: Yeah.

0: Hello, this is Josh Rouse, and you're listening to Off the Record.
1: The whole album's got a beautiful feel to it. You never seem to get angry about anything. I mean, you look so, you sing, things are looking up. You seem to be, I don't know whether that's the right impression I get of you. There's a lot of love and not a lot of anger. There's no anger there or bitterness or anything like that.
0: No. I mean, politically, things aren't looking up in the world at all. You know, there's a lot of negativity going around. And I've had that song for a couple years, and I thought it was just a phrase I had in my head. And I think I came up with just that line and that hook. It just kind of sometimes they just appear. And I worked on it a bit. I said, "Oh, this is kind of a positive sounding song. I don't have a ton of these, so and it'd be, you know, at this point, like you say, I have a lot of records, and it's hard to make a set list. So it's good to have something like that." I kept working on it, and I said, "You know what? I don't have a song like this in my repertoire to play live. You know, it's not all kind of sad dad music. I do have a songs called Sunshine and Love Vibration. I have a handful, but I said, oh, this would be a nice addition to that. That's kind of that's how that song started.
1: Hey, well, it's good to have a positive song in the midst of all this gloom, isn't it?
0: Right. Yeah. I remember when I finished it, I sent it to a friend of mine. He was like, "Man, I love that song." He was like, "I don't know if they'll play it on radio because of the current state of affairs." I said, "Well, maybe they should, you know, let's."
1: Well, if you were looking to the news media for inspiration for songs these days, there'd be a lot of sad songs written, wouldn't there?
0: It'd be like watching Netflix. It's all dark, you know.
1: It's all
0: most of it.
1: Well, thanks very much for talking to me. Congratulations on a beautiful album.
0: Have a great.

That's an optimistic note on which to end our interview with Josh Rouse from his album Museums and Women. That's Things Are Looking Up. And Josh was our special guest on Off the Record this week. And in part two of our interview, the other tracks we heard, Parnell Street, January Sky, Other Side of the Tracks, Spring and Sunday in the Country. Beautiful album. Hope you'll agree. Lovely pastoral feel to it. Hope you enjoyed our interview with Josh Rouse and the music. I'll be back again next week on Off the Record, brought to you on the satellite network of the Community Broadcasting Association of Australia and supported by the Community Broadcasting Foundation. Have a great week.

0: Welcome to Earth Matters, environmental and social justice stories from around Australia and beyond. This episode is produced at the studios of 3CR in Naarm, Melbourne, on the unceded lands of the Wurundjeri people of the Kulin Nation. Earth Matters is distributed nationally through the Community Radio Network. I'd like to pay my respects to elders past and present and extend that respect to other First Nations Australians who may be listening to this broadcast. I'm your host, Claudia Craig. Welcome to another episode of Earth Matters. This week on Earth Matters, we're going to return to our Exploring Extreme Heat series. Regular listeners may recall we started looking into what heat means for communities around Australia. And we kicked off earlier in the year with an episode called Hot Histories. We learnt from historians that heat is really a silent killer, less visible than disasters like fire and flood, but actually causing more harm. So before we zoom ahead to the next episode of Exploring Extreme Heat, where we hear from communities on the ground in arid central Australia, we're going to pedal back to the past and take another listen to our Hot Histories episode. Summer's almost upon us, and it's History Month around Australia. So what better time to hear what heat has meant for our parents and grandparents, and most importantly, what lessons it can teach us for the future.
1: Heat waves don't leave a path of destroyed housing and infrastructure. They don't yield dramatic images. They don't turn up in museum collections. They're not the subject of royal commissions. And most heatwave deaths occur quietly, out of public view, in homes, hospitals, and institutions.
0: Hot days are predicted to become more frequent. How do Australians experience heat? And are current adaptation practices sufficient to equip us for a hotter future? This episode will be the first segment in a series exploring extreme heat in Australia. To kick off the series today, we're going to look back at the near past. We'll be hearing how Australians of European background lived through heat waves in the 19th and 20th centuries, and what their experiences mean for Australians today. Environmental historians Rochelle Schoff and Mandy Paul have spent hours in the archives examining written records of settler Australians in southeastern Australia to learn how they coped with extreme heat. They spoke at a History Council of Victoria event last year.
2: So first of all, I would like to acknowledge that and pay my respects to the Wurundjeri people whose land that I'm zooming in from today. And I'd also like to acknowledge that parts of this research have been undertaken on both Wiradjuri and Kaurna land as well. So this research comes out of a happy coincidence. Mandy and I were completely unknown to each other. Yet at the 2024 Australian Historical Association Conference in Adelaide, we both presented papers on the 1939 heatwave. What has since flourished has been a wonderful research partnership, and we've been looking into this heatwave that happened in the second week of January in 1939. It affected most of the southeastern states, the cities of Melbourne, Adelaide and Sydney, and the inland regions as well. And we've collected a series of diaries and journals in which people recorded how they lived through this heatwave in the day-to-day. We're also interested in how ideas about weather and climate in Australia have been shaped by events like the 1939 heatwave. And for many people in Australia, hot weather isn't just an event, it's a feature of everyday life. And perhaps for those of us living in the temperate regions, there's things that we can learn from those living in the arid inland climates. So firstly, I want to trace a history of the concept of heatwaves. So heatwave is now the de facto term for periods of extreme high temperatures. But defining what a heatwave is can be a tricky question, because a heatwave depends on the people who are experiencing it. what is hot for someone in Adelaide might be completely different from someone in Tasmania or someone who is also in Brisbane. But in 2021, the Bureau did update its definition for heat waves and defines a heat wave as 3 or more days that are higher than the usual temperature for a given location. What is important here to note is that a heat wave is essentially a temperature shock. So for someone who's used to living in a hotter climate with prolonged hot weather, a heat wave might not be that severe. But for somebody who isn't, it can be quite dangerous. Now, the concept of a heat wave, as it refers to a period of extreme hot weather, has existed long before we've had definitions like this, and we have reports of heat waves going back to ancient times across many different cultures. There was one that happened in the Qing Dynasty in China, where the emperor actually ordered the erection of pergolas across the city of Beijing to shade the residents. And heat waves are also sometimes attached to seasonal motifs in Europe, with ideas of summer and hot weather being a part of the seasonal tradition in those countries. On this continent, indigenous communities have lived with periods of extreme heat through generations. That heat could be fatal as well was well understood, and early warning signs were heeded. Hot winds at night would signal that the next day would be warm. In the past, Anangu communities living in the Western Desert regions relied on several methods to manage extreme temperatures, including relegating vigorous activities to the early morning and taking shelter in caves during the hottest part of the day. And to quote from one resident from Kenmore Park in South Australia, "In the past, when it was very hot, people hunted at first light and then returned to the shade. We are wise, we know the heat is coming from the winds the night before, and then people prepare. You don't go outside. It's dangerous. The heat waves are dangerous." However, this awareness of the potential for hot weather to be dangerous sometimes doesn't feature as strongly in European Australian thinking about heat waves. The term heat wave emerged during the 19th century as a scientific term. And by this point in the 19th century, many aspects of weather and climate in the natural world had come to be understood in numerical and quantitative terms.
0: You're listening to Earth Matters on the Community Radio Network. And if you've just tuned in, we're talking today about the history of extreme heat in Australia with researcher Rochelle Schoff. Rochelle is a PhD student at La Trobe University and a member of the Parched Research Project team. She's just shared some of the ways members of the Anangu community in far northwest South Australia have prepared for extreme heat in the past, such as by reading early weather signals. We'll be hearing more about Indigenous community experiences and knowledges of extreme heat in a later episode. But for now, the important point is that settler communities have historically relied on scientific methods for understanding extreme heat rather than weather patterns. And as Rochelle will explain, this led to a cultural narrative in Australia about climate, which accepted and even celebrated intense heat, despite the health and safety impacts.
2: So I think it's safe for me to say that in Australia, we're fascinated with records, and weather records are no exception. Part of how we understand what weather is through looking at all-time highs and all-time lows. In the summer of 1939, people kept a close eye on the thermometer. Some people watched the temperature rise from their home thermometers and carefully recorded the details in their diaries. And many who did not have thermometers at home relied on the radio and the printed news press for regular reports of the Bureau's temperature readings throughout the day. The Bureau offices in Sydney were inundated with hundreds of calls to complain about the heat and asking when a cool change could be expected. Lawrence Bond was a well-connected expat visiting

0: positive meteorological triumph. In the aftermath of this heatwave, the fatal aspect of heat was for the most part subsumed by other narratives, as we also saw in the 19th century. And it's partially because of this record-breaking aspect of the heatwave, which became the main way that people remembered the hot days and nights of 1939.
1: Environmental historian Richelle Schoff talking about Australia's relationship with extreme heat during the summer of 1939. You're listening to Earth Matters on the Community Radio Network. Like the extreme heat weather events we've seen across the country this summer, the heat of 1939 also brought catastrophic bushfires, devastation and deaths. But as Richelle will tell us, the greatest cause of death was not the fires.
0: Most of the fatalities occurred during the heat wave in the week leading up to the fires. And other researchers have found that at least 420 people are thought to have been died from this heatwave across Australia.
1: Richelle Schoff, PhD candidate at La Trobe University. Mandy Paul is a public historian researching the history of heatwaves in Titania, Adelaide. She's also head of collections at the History Trust of South Australia. Let's hear what Mandy's investigations of the death toll from Adelaide in 1939 show.
2: Two-thirds of those who died in January 1939 of heat-related causes were over 60 years of age. A high proportion of those who died were patients in Adelaide's Parkside, Enfield, Eastwood and Northfield psychiatric institutions, 9 people in total. 5 children died in the Children's Hospital, 14 people in Adelaide Hospital, 18 in private hospitals or aged care homes, and 4 in the home for incurables. 40 of those who died did so at home. Heatwave deaths can be understood as a stark instance of the intersection of the bodily and the cultural. Sociologist Robert Klinenberg's social autopsy of the 1995 Chicago heatwave demonstrated the significant role of what he calls social infrastructure, the cultural and the political, in both creating the conditions that led to over 700 deaths in Chicago and the ways in which those deaths went overlooked and unremembered. The historical sources located relating to the 1939 Tandania Adelaide heatwave don't allow the level of analysis afforded to Klinenberg. However, his emphasis on heatwave mortality as a cultural rather than natural disaster, that is, what causes the deaths are the conditions in which people experience the heat, rather than the heat itself, provides a prompt to look beyond the figures to try and understand the circumstances that led to the significant number of deaths in Adelaide in 1939.
1: 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Thanks for tuning in today as we talk about heat waves in Australia. How have they been experienced in the past? And how have those experiences shaped the way we think about and respond to extreme heat now and in the future? Mandy Paul, a public historian researching heat waves in Titania, Adelaide, has just shared her findings about the circumstances in which people died during the great heat wave of 1939. She now explains just how hot the soaring temperatures of that year were and how this affected everyday living.
2: For the first fortnight of January 1939, included 9 centuries or days over 100 degrees Fahrenheit. The year began with a day of 101 and temperatures continued to climb. Scorching winds on Tuesday the 10th of January saw Adelaide reach 116.9, a new record, and bushfires broke out in the Adelaide Hills. The following day, the maximum was just shy of the century and the fires were under control. But Thursday, 12 January, confounded the confident predictions that Tuesday's new record would stand for decades when the temperature rose to 117.7 at 3:15 p.m. Meteorologist Mr. Bromley said, "Today's temperature of 117.7 degrees makes the past week's heatwave

0: the worst ever experienced in South Australia's history. Noel Weller, who lived with his family in Glandall. Weller's family and friends changed how they dressed, what they ate and drank, how often they showered, and where they slept as ways of managing in the heat. Appropriate dress for men was a constant subject of press stories during the heatwave. It was initially treated lightheartedly, the gendered joke being that in dressing for the weather, women show a great deal more common sense. Sales of men's light summer clothes, including shorts, tropical suits, silk shirts, and Panama hats, all rose. Commentator Vox in the Advertiser noticed that a courageous few were wearing shorts to work. Picture stories featured men without collars and ties and coats, including Premier Playford, although he kept his waistcoat on during a visit to the government railway workshops at Islington. Some businesses relaxed dress rules. Attention turned to those men who were burdened with one heavy uniform the year round: police, railway, tramway and postal employees, and firefighters. Letters to the press called for the introduction of summer uniforms. Women, meanwhile, were advised to wear sandals and go without gloves. Florence Bond left a record in her diary of what she wore in the privacy of the home in Burnside in which she was staying. On 10 January, she wrote, "I'm sitting in a singlet, having just had another cold bath and sipping ginger ale, which is warmish as there is no fridge here and the iceman hasn't been." The public discourse on appropriate dress functioned as a proxy for discussion of the embodied experience of extreme weather, as well as a physical layer of textiles between the body and the environment. Clothes are a layer of culture, expressing and enforcing cultural norms, most obviously, in this case, those relating to gender and class. The extreme weather prompted a temporary shift, a relaxing of some aspects of those norms. Signifiers of respectability, coats and ties for men, stockings and gloves for women, could be temporarily dispensed with. Culture could be negotiated. Diet was another aspect of daily life that came under discussion during the heatwave. The news offered the following under cooling hints. And for food, salads, salads, salads, of both vegetables and fruits, a minimum of meat dishes, but with fish, either fresh or out of a tin, as nourishing without being heat producing. But as the president of the Central Market Stallholders Association told a journalist, "The serious position with fresh fruit and vegetable supplies becomes worse each day of the heatwave. Fresh fruit is ripening too quickly, and lettuce, cabbages, beans and peas and other vegetables are burning up with the heat. Prices are likely to keep high." Ice cream and soft drinks were consumed in record quantities, and production struggled to keep up with demand. Cordial factories employed extra hands, scheduled extra shifts, and were besieged by customers, with sales estimated at 30,000 dozen, which is 360,000 bottles, each day. As temperatures dipped late in the day, people flocked outdoors and to the beaches. The news reported of the night of the 9th of January. Thousands spent the second hottest night in the state's history on the beaches, in the parks, and on home lawns. There were remarkable scenes along the beaches. Unwilling to face the return to overheated homes, thousands slept on the sand and did not return home until after daybreak. Never before have the beaches seen so many bathers in the water at daybreak.
1: Mandy Paul, public historian researching heatwaves in Titania, Adelaide. We're going to hear more about the impacts of heat in our next segment in the Exploring Heat series. For now, we're going to head back to what happened after the 1939 heatwave. How did the government of the day respond to the destructive heat of 1939? On January 27th, 1939, Victorian Premier Albert Dunstan called a royal commission into the Black Friday bushfires, seeking to understand the causes of the fires and to identify steps for prevention and mitigation. But what about the extreme heat that claimed over 400 lives and caused massive social and cultural change? Did the government want to learn more about that?
2: No. That is kind of the amazing thing. And, you know, as a historian, I don't want to be too hyperbolic and say a forgotten disaster, but in some ways there wasn't the same structural response. You know, Mandy talked about the ways that people, you know, slept outside, changed what they dressed, changed what they ate. But in terms of an inquiry into the deaths and whether there's any sort of ways we can prevent these structurally, in 1939, that didn't occur in the same way it did for the bushfires, which was a pretty pivotal moment in how we think about managing bushfires in Australia.
3: Mm. Yeah.
0: Heatwaves don't leave a path of destroyed housing and infrastructure. They don't yield dramatic images. They don't turn up in museum collections. They're not the subject of royal commissions. And most heatwave deaths occur quietly, out of public view, in homes, hospitals, and institutions. Heatwaves often precede bushfires and are then eclipsed by those fires in the news and later histories. But historical investigation of heatwaves can remind us of the strategies people used to adapt to and mitigate extreme heat in the past. On an individual level, changing cultural practices such as what we wear, what we eat, and when we undertake activities can still make a difference. While mass outdoor sleeping seems unlikely to make a comeback, the community sensibility on which it relied is a close cousin of the social connectedness identified as a key factor in the prevention of deaths during heatwaves. On a political and population level, a significant body of public health research in South Australia, undertaken following the heatwaves of 2008 and 2009, has resulted in a range of data-driven and state-led mitigation measures, such as mandating the opening of air-conditioned public buildings and the contacting of isolated elderly people. We know that heatwaves will increase in number, intensity, and duration in coming decades. The events of Leave open the question of whether governments around the globe have the political will to tackle the underlying causes of those extreme heat events.
1: And Mandy Paul, we're coming to the end of our segment today, and it's clear that while the public record shows the number of people who lost lives in the heatwave of 1939, it was the bushfires that drew the attention in terms of disaster response. So what does this mean for the experience of everyday Australians who lived through these extremities? I'm going to let Margaret Anderson, curator of the Old Treasury Building in NAR Melbourne and convener of the speaking event, have the last word.
3: The only thing I wondered about was the role of memory and family memory, perhaps, in preserving some of the stories, particularly maybe of the 1939 heat waves, but also others. How important are family memories in preserving an awareness of heat wave and perhaps creating the culture of dealing with heat waves?
2: I think this is something that surprised Mandy and I when it came up after we started talking about this research, was the amount of feedback we'd get from people who said, I remembered this sleeping on the beach growing up, or my dad told me that, you know, he got sent home from work at the factory. So while we're sort of saying that in some ways at a structural and sort of level, this heat wave wasn't remembered and it was overshadowed by other disasters, within families, definitely memory of this heatwave still exists, and the memory of other heatwaves do exist as well.
0: And a lot of the, apart from the excitement of sleeping outside, a surprising number of people I've been, you know, just casual conversations, have family members who were born or died during heatwaves, and they're really crisply, you know, they're really remembered. And yes, that's the contrast between public and private memory in a way, that they are remembered, but there's no public memorial law. I'm not suggesting we should have one, but it's very different from the bushfires or the floods or the other natural disasters or disasters that result in large numbers of people dying.
1: And that's all we have time for today on Earth Matters. I'd like to extend a huge thanks to the Making Public Histories team at the History Council of Victoria for sharing the audio you've heard in this episode. Thank you also to speakers Rochelle Schoff and Mandy Paul, and convener Margaret Anderson, whose voices you have heard in this episode. Stay tuned for more episodes in the Earth Matters Exploring Extreme Heat series. We'll be looking at the role of housing in adapting to hot conditions, mental health, as well as Indigenous knowledge and migrant perspectives in forthcoming episodes. To access the full recording of Thinking About Weather, Heatwaves and History in the 20th Century Australia, head to the History Council of Victoria website. We'll put details in our podcast notes. I'm Claudia Craig. Thanks for joining me today on Earth Matters. I look forward to presenting our next episode of Exploring Extreme Heat, where we hear what heat means for communities on the ground in arid, remote central Australia, and hear about residents in hot houses fighting in the courts for change. Stay tuned. 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Earth Matters is produced in the studios of 3CR on Wurundjeri Country in Fitzroy Nam. 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We'd love to hear from you.
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7: While the headlines have subsided, the nuclear power plant is still not under control, with the spent fuel rods removed from only one out of four reactors.

0: Hello, and welcome to The Wire, your national and independent coverage of current affairs right across Australia on community and Indigenous radio. I'm Mary-Kate Hannigan, coming to you from 4ZZZ in Meanjin, Brisbane. And today on the show,
1: organisations that are designing and producing and delivering services to children and young people have to be accountable to make sure that those services are positive for children and young people.
0: Continued calls for tech companies to take greater responsibility for protecting young people from online harm before it occurs. Also,
2: it doesn't align with their preconceived idea of what a perpetrator of domestic or sexual violence looks like, then they are less likely to believe the allegations against them.
0: How public perceptions and myths can shape the way we understand domestic and sexual violence. And later today,
3: last year we had 382,000 people online, which is extraordinary. In other words, 1,000 views every day. So that's how many people get online about this film festival.
0: Focus on Ability Film Festival returns for its 18th year, celebrating the achievements, creativity and resilience of people with disability. We'll have this and more for you over the next half hour. Thanks for being with us today. We're on air across Australia thanks to the Community Radio Network and support from the Community Broadcasting Foundation. First up today, last month, 15 children were found living unsupervised in a home in Port Hedland in WA's Pilbara region. The incident prompted calls for action, with community elders raising concerns about child neglect. National Commissioner for Aboriginal and Torres Strait Islander Children and Young People, Sue-Ann Hunter, has since met with community members and hosted a child protection roundtable in Perth. While the Prime Minister initially described the matter as a state responsibility, Indigenous Australians Minister, Senator Malandiri McCarthy, has since visited Port Hedland to hear directly from the community. NERS General Manager Karen Durante spoke to the Senator about her visit and what she learned.
4: Yes, it was important to spend some time with the Aboriginal organisations in Port Hedland and with families. I certainly had time to listen, but also have a good look at the policies that we're rolling out federally. One of the big things I found, Karen, was the issue of food insecurity, which is quite astonishing in a place like Port Hedland, when it's the hub of the mining economy, certainly in Western Australia and indeed perhaps for the whole of the country, to have such extraordinary wealth and yet at the other end of the scale, deep poverty. So that was a constant issue that was raised around food and children and families' abilities to have access to good foods. And this is something that I'm certainly looking at what I can do, given I do roll out the food security policy in our remote regions, but Port Hedland's not considered remote. So these are things that I want to see, what can we do? So that was the first thing. Secondly, it was also to touch base with organisations like Giuliardi, who care for our children. Also YIC with the Youth Council that looks after our youth in the evenings and afternoons, and because it's school holidays, looking at their programs and what kind of support they need, practical support around that part of Port Hedland. And it was good to be able to spend some time with them.
5: When this issue first emerged, I think the Prime Minister's reaction at that stage was that this is a state government issue. Has there been a change from the Prime Minister in relation to this, with you now being involved, or have you taken it upon yourself to look into this, Malandiri?
4: Well, the care and protection of children is predominantly a state and territory portfolio area in regards to direct legislation that impacts the removal and out-of-home care of children, all children, not just First Nations. So I think that's really important to identify in terms of legislative responsibilities. In terms of my role, of course, I have the added t- task of overseeing the national agreement on closing the gap, and that points to the targets of out-of-home care, which is the highest in terms of First Nations children being removed across the country, and also justice with incarceration rates of our people, in particular young people. And as a result of overseeing that at a federal level, I do engage with state and territory Indigenous Affairs Ministers as to what they're doing with their cabinets to try and address these two specific targets, but all the targets really, Karen, and hence I wanted to try and see what was going on.
0: Minister for Indigenous Australians, Senator Malandiri McCarthy there, speaking with NERS Karen Durante.
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0: As the Australian government develops its digital duty of care legislation, young people continue to face online risks, including exposure to explicit content, harassment, and unwanted contact. Parents, students, and safety advocates are calling for stronger protections, with growing pressure on tech companies to address risks at the design stage before harm occurs. The Wire's Danilo Facciaruso spoke to Alana and Madeline Foundation CEO Sarah Davies about the state of online safety and what more needs to be done to protect young people.
1: Unfortunately, we're dealing with it as an afterthought, not as the first step. It should be the first step. Organisations that are designing and producing and delivering services to children and young people, whatever those services are, have to be accountable to make sure that those services and experiences are positive for children and young people. We expect that in every type of service or experience category: games, toys, books, TV, movies, playgrounds. We need to expect exactly the same in tech. And unfortunately, we're a long way behind the eight ball. The deliberate design decisions that tech has made around children and young people are harmful and risky, and they are the ones best placed to be accountable for stopping it.
7: Young people surveyed described widespread exposure to graphic content, online harassment, and unwanted contact. Where are current safety tools failing?
1: Children and young people, we work with thousands of them every year, are telling us what they're experiencing online and are telling us what they expect and need and want to change, and are telling us how it can be made better and safer for them. So, you know, our contribution to this debate has come directly from what children and young people are telling us. They're telling us that they are regularly exposed to harmful content, and in particular to unwanted contact. So, you know, primary school children tell us that they regularly are exposed to violent or gory content and videos, that they are often weekly contacted by strangers, that online pestering and sexual harassment is prevalent and common all the time. We know that this is a very real experience for them day to day.
7: How will a mandatory duty of care change platform behaviour?
1: We are really hoping that this digital duty of care bill is strong and robust and creates those laws that at the moment are missing. But the key then is going to be making it real. And what parents and their children tell us is actually they are very sceptical of big tech and government's ability to do this well. And, you know, that's what we need to see. And the proof, you know, of whether this is done well is actually when children and young people tell us that their experience is changing.
7: What specific safety mechanisms or algorithm changes should platforms be legally forced to implement?
1: I think it actually has to come right back through to the initial design and concepts that build these experiences. It's not as simple anymore as having these kind of, you know, digital, these sort of little safety gates. We actually need to fundamentally change the design of the whole kind of tech process So that is why tech's the only, you know, the tech providers are the only people who can do that. And that's very difficult to kind of legislate, because it's not a nice, neat list of things, you know, change this to that. What we have to do, I think, is mandate that a digital duty of care requires that all tech providers now and in the future prioritise the best interest of the child above anything else.
7: If the Online Safety Amendment Bill passes this year, how will the foundation measure whether it actually delivers a safer internet for Australian children?
1: There is only one way we will measure that, and that is by listening and learning from children themselves about whether the harms and the risks that they are currently experiencing have been taken away, and whether the tech that they are using is safe, trustworthy, based on their judgment and their experience. So I don't think this is about anybody assessing the effectiveness of this that has more importance than the children and young people who are using it themselves. So we will make that assessment based on what they tell us they are seeing and experiencing and feeling in real time online as a result.
0: CEO of the Alana and Madeline Foundation, Sarah Davies there, speaking with The Wire's Danilo Facciaruso. 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I'm Mary-Kate Hannigan, coming to you from 4ZZZ in Maganjin, Brisbane. A big hello to our friends in Armidale on 2ARM, to our listeners in Alice Springs on 8CCC, and to the other side of the country on Radio Galari in Broome, Western Australia,

0: The recent domestic violence charges involving former reality TV star Sam Wood have prompted public discussion, including commentary about his public image and perceived character. Whilst the allegations are still before the court and Mr. Wood has not been convicted of any offence, the public reaction raises broader questions about the myths and assumptions shaping our understanding of domestic violence. How reliable is character evidence when it comes to judging allegations of abuse? And what are the risks of assuming someone's public persona reflects their behaviour in private? To learn more, I spoke to Dr. Jessica Schaefer, law lecturer at Southern Cross University.
1: So my research talks to the idea that there are certain type of people that commit sexual and domestic violence, and these myths are around the person is violent or some kind of monster. And when the alleged perpetrator doesn't match what either the public or those that know the person, it doesn't align with their preconceived idea of what a perpetrator of domestic or sexual violence looks like, then they are less likely to believe the allegations against them. And further, when the person themselves behave respectfully, they've got a good, reputation in the community, it's difficult for people to accord allegations with their own perception of how the person acts around them in a, friendly capacity, a business capacity, just as a member of the community.
0: Your research on how these myths are leveraged in criminal trials, can you explain that further, how you see those being leveraged?
1: Specifically just looking at this idea of accused persons in all criminal trials can introduce something called good character evidence, and this includes evidence by another person that kind of operates like a character reference. And they can describe the accused perpetrator's reputation or good qualities, for example, as an employee, as a member of the community, as a friend, etc. And good character evidence is allowed in trials for two reasons. Firstly, to support the alleged perpetrator's credibility as a witness. And secondly, as evidence that the alleged perpetrator was unlikely to have committed the crime charged. And so while this is allowed in all criminal trials, it's specifically problematic, I argue in my research, in domestic and sexual violence trials, because alleged perpetrators already benefit from the myths and misconceptions about who commits this type of violence, and also misconceptions about victims of sexual and domestic violence as well. They continue to influence, public perceptions of victim survivors, but also judicial trials as well.
0: The nature of domestic violence is that it's behind closed doors and it's usually not overt. Can you explain in a little bit more detail why that good character evidence is inconsequential in proving, quote-unquote, credibility?
1: Good character evidence from people who know the accused outside of their private relationship for domestic violence is committed within a relationship, and the majority of sexual violence is committed by a person that is known to the victim survivor. So alleged perpetrators are unlikely to direct their behaviour to anyone but the victim survivor or other victim survivors, and perpetrators can create distinct public and private characters so they'll present themselves in public a certain way. For example, they might be successful in their employment, they might be, have positions of power in society, but the research shows that this doesn't necessarily mean that they're not going to be a perpetrator of domestic and sexual violence, because they, how they act to those they're in an intimate relationship with can be vastly different from how they're portrayed or seen in the public.
0: This year, we have seen legislation that will restrict or abolish the use of general good character evidence for some cases of child sexual abuse and other sexual offences. Would you like to see similar in cases of domestic violence as well?
1: So my current research, I'm looking specifically at sexual assault trials, but majority of these involved domestic violence offences as well. So my research is looking at how they're used and how they perpetrate myths and misconceptions and can disproportionately affect victims in trials. For the reasons that I've set out, I believe that they should not be permitted in criminal trials as well, as they disproportionately, like I said, affect victim survivors as they are perpetrating myths about who can and cannot commit acts of domestic or sexual violence. There are many myths and misconceptions about victim survivors of domestic and sexual violence, and victims are kind of already on a back foot when it comes to establishing the credibility of their allegations. In my research of cases as well, that the more that the kind of victim was presented as not an ideal victim, it kind of worked in the opposite way, that kind of boosted the credibility of the accused perpetrator.
0: Southern Cross University lecturer Dr. Jessica Schaefer there, ending that story.
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0: The Focus on Ability Film Festival returns for its 18th year, providing an international selection of short films celebrating the achievements, creativity and resilience of people with disability. The Wire's Stephen Hill asked former No. 96 actress and 8-time Logie winner Paula Duncan why she got involved in supporting the festival.
3: Been working with disability since 1989. Focusing on the ability of people with disabilities through the Special Olympic program and through various other programs. And, of course, got involved with this festival because the guy that established it is a guy called Martin Wren, who is the CEO of Nova Employment, focused on the fact that one of the most important things in life was to have a job. And it's the first thing anyone ever asks you in your life is, what do you do? And if you feel that you can't answer that, you feel somewhat helpless, redundant, and unworthy. And so he recognised that that was a very important thing to do, establishing Nova Employment, finding employment for people with disabilities. And then he established this film festival to stop bullying in the schools for people with disabilities.
4: I believe that entrance in the film festival requires filmmakers to feature something about ability or disability and is a related theme. Would that be correct?
3: Yes, the films can only be 5 minutes long, and they have to focus on the ability of someone with a disability. It can be the writer, the producer, the director, the actor in the film that has a disability, but they must also have a theme where we are focusing on the ability of someone with a disability. And the idea is that it's a powerful demonstration of what can be achieved when inclusive storytelling is supported. It's quite moving. People get very emotional at this festival. A lot of the celebrity presenters and the judges and everything get very touched by it, because we get to see the lives of people with disability and then coming to life on the screen and telling their stories. And people with disabilities can also go online and look up, for example, a disability film that may focus in on Asperger's or autism or sight impairment or hearing impairment or muscular dystrophy or the likes of any disability. And they would be pretty certain there'll be a film in there of some kind which will tell that story. And a lot of them are autobiographies, others are dramas, and others are just statements. And they're all different categories as well, and school categories and the international categories, and people can vote online.
4: So similar to something like Tropfest, this is a festival that has a real community focus.
3: Totally.
4: What's the atmosphere like at these events, like when you go and see these films?
3: Well, as I said, there's a lot of emotion attached to it. People are quite staggered about what people can achieve despite their disability and what people do to overcome their disabilities. There's a lot of high-profile people there from Home and Away, a lot of people like John Jarrett and everything, who's done films about people with disabilities, and some wonderful, wonderful actor friends of mine and writers and directors are there on the day, and they celebrate the achievements of people with disabilities. Last year, we had 382,000 people online, which is extraordinary. In other words, 1,000 views every day. So that's how many people get online about this film festival.
4: So this year we have the awards night at Chatswood Concourse. We'll see a range of actors and creatives, such as Tropfest winning actor Gerard O'Dwyer. We've had him in the studio before. He's a real talent. I've got John Jarrett, Nick Hardcastle, and Tony Bonham AM all attending. Can you give us a little bit of overview of what we can expect next Sunday?
3: Well, as I said, it's the finalists of the film. So you'll actually see the final categories go to the screen. And you will see some of these high-profile people that I've mentioned and you've mentioned that will be there presenting the awards on the day. And a lot of very moving speeches. The whole thing of the actual event fosters the meaningful social connection and dialogue, allowing audiences to engage directly with stories, lived experiences and achievements of people with disabilities.
4: So we live in a society in which people with disability often find themselves excluded from employment and prevented from participating fully in a range of activities. Can you talk a little bit about the sort of social awareness that such a festival provides for the community?
3: It's impactful. The film festival emphasizes a lot on participation, encouragement and inclusive thinking. So, and also engaging with schools. By engaging with young people early, the festival continues to capture the minds of students at a formative stage, encouraging them to look at people with disabilities on a different light. And that's the wonderful thing about schools, because there's a massive participation of schools. What we do with young people, of course, influences what happens in the future. Look, it's mentorship, which we offer as well. My daughter, Jessica, who's in the United States, gets these amazing experiences where people with disabilities that are put in a film and have won Best Producer, Director, Writer, get to go through this fantastic process where they get mentored by highly trained professionals. And that those opportunities extend the value of the festival well beyond the awards night.
0: Focus on Ability Film Festival Ambassador Paula Duncan there, speaking to The Wire's Stephen Hill. 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And unfortunately, that's the end of the show today. Thanks so much for listening, wherever you are in Australia. 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Be sure to follow us on Facebook and LinkedIn. The Wire acknowledges the traditional custodians of the Turrbal and Yuggera countries where this program has been produced. And we pay our respects to Aboriginal elders, past and present. Today, The Wire came to you from 4ZZZ in Macungin, Brisbane. I'm Mary-Kate Hannigan. As always, thank you so much for your company. And we'll see you next time on The Wire.

would like to take a moment to acknowledge the Gadigal of the Eora Nation as the traditional custodians of the land in which we share and broadcast, and pay our respects to their elders, past and present. Sovereignty was never ceded, and this always was and always will be Aboriginal land.

Brand new one there from Julia Jacklin. That is Walk On Me. You're listening to Dream State here on 2SER. Thank you so much for joining me this morning. My name is Jazz, and this is the show where I walk you through some of my favourite music by queer, female and gender diverse artists. And I want to say a big thank you to Harry from Gifted Always for ringing us in this morning. Always such a lovely treat to start off my day with Harry and his beautiful selections. Look, I've got a very stacked show for you today. I'm really excited to share some new music, some new releases. That one you heard again was Walk On Me by Julia Jacklin. She's an Australian artist that just put out her latest studio album called The Gem. Very, very highly anticipated release in the Dream State world. I feel like this song in particular and a lot of the music I'm hearing from this record is almost reminiscent of the music from her first debut record called Don't Let the Kids Win, especially the song Hey Plane. I don't know, something about Walk On Me and the kind of crescendo of it all and the slow build feels very Hey Plane in the most beautiful way. This is an album, The Gem, that was titled and named after a pub and live music venue in Melbourne. Julia moved from Sydney to Melbourne back in 2017, and her band recorded the entire album in a hotel room turned studio space upstairs at this bar in Melbourne. It's a gorgeous, beautiful album, and I really recommend giving it a listen through front to back if you haven't already. It's definitely one that is rising to the top of my albums of the year so far list. As well as that, I've got some other new releases coming your way, plus an interview with none other than Effie Isabel.

I am so excited for Effie to come through. She's just put out her debut EP called Libra Rising. She's on a recent run of shows around the country. She's a shimmering dream pop artist that is joining us from Ghana Land in Adelaide. So I'm so, so excited to get the lowdown on what those shows were like and what it's been like to put together this incredible EP. But to get you through, I'm going to put on this new one from Lottie McLeod. It's off of her long-awaited, recently released EP called The Boathouse EP. Don't go anywhere. We've got lots of very cool stuff coming up. This is Lottie McLeod on 2SEM.

Celebrating the release of her latest number one New Zealand album, Water for Gasoline, Reb Fountain is coming back to Australia. 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
2: Somebody, Mr. Ray, are you somebody? Mr. Ray, are you somebody? Mr. Ray, are you somebody?

absolutely uplifting and energetic song, Ray, with her song Joy, featuring her sisters, Ama, and absolutely her sisters and fellow artists. And this is a track taken from her UK number one album, This Music May Contain Hope. It's such a beautiful blend of R&B, soul, gospel, and disco. It's such an uplifting, bright track. I'm kind of really leaning into the summer of it all this week. As the weather starts to get warmer, the sun comes out, I'm looking for those tracks to really brighten up my morning, and I think Joy is the perfect example of that. It's literally joy in a song, without being too corny. I just think it's fantastic. Before that, we had Azure Rider with Josephine as off of her upcoming, not her upcoming anymore, her recently released debut album, Even Flowers Can Bruise. She's an artist from here in Eora, Sydney, and her music and this record really blend elements of folk and country with almost like a vintagey feeling dream pop. And that song, Josephine, is one of my favourites off the record. It's a beautiful song, such cinematic and emotional storytelling. And this record is really one that I'm excited to sink my teeth into. Every single song that has come out before the release of this record has just blown me away, and it's such a treat to finally have this one to really dive into this weekend. And up the top, we had Lottie McLeod with Important to You. She's an artist from Magenjan, Brisbane, and this is off of her long-awaited, recently released EP called The Boathouse. And in her own words, she says it's an intimate coming-of-age record for people who love to feel deeply. And I think that's kind of the audience I'm catering to, people that love to feel. So I hope you enjoyed that one from Lottie McLeod. Coming up very soon, Effie Isabel is swinging by. But while we're talking about summer and we're getting kind of into the summer of it all, I want to hear about your summer anthem, songs that remind you of summer. 0468441073. Shoot me a text. Let me know what songs are you putting on when it gets sunny? I have one that comes on every single time we kind of emerge out of the winter. This is my song of the summer. There's something about it, you know? It feels like I'm going to the beer garden with my friends. I'm hanging my washing on the line in the sun. This is Every Day's the Weekend. It's Alex Leahy on 2SER.

0: G'day, it's Dave Favors from Dave Favors and the Roadside Ashes and the Stanley Records label. What I love about 2SER is that they support local music without being pretentious tastemakers. It's where I discover the best new music from Australia and around the world. 2SER keeps Sydney's culture alive. There's no hidden agendas, and without them, my band and label would be nowhere. Thanks, 2SER.
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0: That's Power Snatch there with a track off their brand new, a month ago EP called EP 2. That song was called Hell is a Hallway. If you're not already familiar, Power Snatch is the collaboration between Hayley Williams, the front woman of Paramore, and her frequent collaborator, Daniel James. He also co-wrote and produced most of Hayley's most recent solo album from last year called Ego Death at a Bachelorette Party. They put out their first EP as Power Snatch called EP 1 back in February and have since done a few different things like cover This Is Lorelai's Perfect Hand. They collaborated with Tiberius B on a couple of tracks that were fantastic. And it's been exciting to see this collaboration kind of enter this new realm for these guys. And sending all of my love to everyone who tried to get Hayley Williams tickets to her shows this week. I talked about it on the show last week. It was going to be crazy, and it just was crazier than I thought it was going to be. Sending all my love to the Hayley Williams fans that weren't able to get a ticket. It was rough. It was rough. But we're going to keep it moving. Coming up now, I'm so excited to say that we've got a very special guest joining us, hot off the back of her brand new EP called Libra Rising, as well as her first ever headline tour she went on very recently. She is one of the most whimsical and shimmering artists making music in the Australian scene right now. I think she's carved out such a beautiful, magical spot for herself. And I'm so excited to say she joins me now. Effie, congratulations on this new, your debut EP, Libra Rising. What's it finally like to have it out in the world?
1: It feels really surreal. It's like crazy to be working towards something for so long and then suddenly kind of see the fruit of all that time, I guess. It feels really beautiful though.
0: Oh, I'm so glad to hear. And the second I heard the title, Libra Rising, I was like, I wonder what your chart looks like. What are your big three?
1: My big three, I've got a Libra rising, as the name of the EP suggests, and I have a Leo sun and an Aries moon.
0: Cute. Okay, amazing. I don't know anything about astrology, but I'm sure someone listening knows what
1: someone,
0: that means.
1: Someone, that'll mean something to someone. It's an intense chart.
0: Is it? What makes it intense?
1: I think it's just the Leo and the Aries are both fire signs. And then Libra is an air sign. So I feel like there's just like a lot of intensity, just the air feeding the fire, perhaps.
0: Okay, interesting.
1: I don't mind.
0: No, I love this. Well, out of all of the three that you could have picked, why did you choose Libra Rising as the title of the EP?
1: Good question. I feel like Libra Risings are typically like rose-colored glasses. Like they're very like idealistic. And I feel like all of these songs are kind of about reframing problems that might feel mundane or, you know, like actually really difficult, and kind of reframing them into something a little bit more magical. So it just felt like that fit.
0: No, that's perfect. I think, your music has such a magical kind of quality about it, so I can definitely see that kind of through line.
1: Thank you.
0: The songs on this EP are beautiful. You have such a confessional and kind of intimate way of writing these songs. Was it scary to be so open and vulnerable at first, and has that kind of changed since you've like kept putting out music and kind of developed that style of songwriting?
1: Yeah, it is intense. I feel like I am kind of naturally quite a guarded person. So I think like it kind of comes out in my music that I'm just like, okay, I have stuff that I need to get off my chest and I need to do it right now. Because I feel like I'm bottling things up. But it's like a beautiful feeling. It's like, I don't know, important to like push yourself, and pushing myself in terms of vulnerability, I feel like, is a big thing for me.
0: Yeah. Did you like, when you first started, for example, were you always writing kind of very like personal and kind of emotional style of lyricism? Did it start like that and like you, or did you kind of develop that over time?
1: To be quite honest, I feel like I've always been writing like that. There is kind of like a safety to me in being able to share something so candid with the kind of buffer of it being music. Like the thought of like talking to somebody like, you know what I mean? Being like, hey, this is how I feel about this like really personal thing. It's like really spooky. But I don't know. I feel like there is a little buffer, it feels, when it's musical.
0: Yeah. Do you think kind of maybe doing it through music, has it made you better at talking about it in your real life? Or is it still something that kind of scares you a bit?
1: I think so. Yeah. No, I think it is helping me to kind of soften a bit. Yeah.
0: Yeah. That's beautiful. I love this. And a lot of your music and kind of centres around your queer identity and your experiences. And what has it been to kind of bring this part of yourself to a stage and kind of build a community around you?
1: It's been just like beautiful. I think like it is such a surreal feeling of like kind of bringing, you know, being so candid and then having people resonate with it. I think sometimes we think that like I need to be less specific so something is more relatable. But I think the more specific you are, the more people will relate to it. And also the more authentic you are, the more people will kind of gravitate towards it.
0: Yeah, I love this. Well, we're going to play out one of your tracks now called Honey Drunk. What can you tell me about this song and how it came to be?
1: This is the most recent single of mine. This was the final single as I released my EP. And yeah, this is a deeply, deeply personal song. I wrote it about falling in love with my partner. And I'm in my like sort of first committed queer partnership at the moment with her, and it just really, really changed my life. And I just wanted to kind of try to encapsulate, yeah, the magic of being with her and how transformative that's been for me as a person.
0: I love that. And you can definitely hear that when listening to this song. Let's chuck it on now. This song is Honey Drunk. It's by Effie Isabel off of their brand new EP, Liberizing. We'll be back after this.

0: You're listening to Dream State here on 2SER. That one was Honey Drunk by Effie Isabeau, and she joins us now. This entire EP has such a beautiful, whimsical princess energy to it. I think it's so sweet. How important was it to kind of create this visual and sonic identity around your work and this body of work in particular?
1: I think, like, to me, it was just such a, like, there was no way that I was going to be releasing music and not be pouring into the visual world as well. Like, I knew that I, like, really needed it to be really cohesive and, very whimsical, very magical. Like, that was an absolute priority of mine when making it. I feel like there is so much, like, artistic sort of sway in the way that people consume your art. If there is, like, another factor, in this case, the visual world, I feel like it really does, I don't know, I just aim for it to really support the music.
0: Yeah. Did you always know you wanted to take it into kind of, like, the whimsical direction, or were there kind of different paths you could take at some point and you decided this was the way to go?
1: I feel like it kind of comes back to, like, authenticity. I think I was very much like, I just want to make this as authentic as possible while still being, like, mystical and magical. And I was like, well, that's just, like, who I am. Like, I've always been just, like, somebody who really prioritizes, like, whimsy and magic in my day-to-day life. So I was like, I definitely feel like I need to bring that in.
0: Yeah, and I think it was definitely evident in what I saw from your tour you went on, like, the style guides and, like, all the crowds having all these beautiful little outfits on. It was so sweet. You went on your first ever headline tour recently. You came past through here in Sydney, played at the Burdekin. How were these shows? How was it to take your stuff across the country?
1: It was crazy. It was such a new experience for me. I was, like, just had no idea what to expect. But, yeah, the reception for this EP and these shows, like, really, really surprised me. Just the fact that there was, like, people coming to VIP before the shows, like, it's just like, I've, like, you know, it was my first time in Sydney. Like, I'd never even been there before. I'd never even stepped foot in there, and I was like, oh my god, you guys are here at VIP. Like, it was so, so beautiful. I had, yeah, just, like, a really beautiful time, and I feel very excited to play again.
0: Period. Well, we're excited to have you back. Did you get up to anything fun while you were in Sydney? Anything that stood out? Anything you still want to get to?
1: I was there for 2 nights. So it was brief but beautiful. But I did go past Bondi Records for my pop-up there. And I love that place. It was so, so, so beautiful.
0: Yeah. Well, speaking of the pop-ups, I saw you did a few of them for your under 18 fans. I thought that was so sweet. Why was it important for you to kind of make space for these younger fans that couldn't make it to your proper shows?
1: I really do believe that, like, young people are, like, a massive, massive pillar in the music industry, and the way that they show up for the music that they love is just, like, so admirable and so, like, kind of uninhibited. I feel like as you get older, you're like, oh, I'm just going to be chill and just, like, stand at the back of the room and not really get into it. But it's just, like, these young people just, like, really, really, like, wear their heart on their sleeves at these shows. And I was like, I really, like, if I can't be playing a real show, you know, in a real venue for these younger people, like, I'm absolutely going to be doing pop-ups.
0: Yeah, and they all went well. They were nice.
1: Yeah, they were beautiful.
0: It seems like between the young fans and the fans that went to the gigs themselves, there's such a beautiful community around you and your music, not just where you are, but across the country. What's it been like, I guess, like, especially on this tour, seeing it all kind of come, rather than being, like, on your phone, on a screen, to, like, seeing these people in person and, like, being able to see the community in front of you?
1: It's bizarre. It really is just such a strange thing. Like, our phones just make us feel, like, so, you know, you can have it represented to you in numbers that there are people supporting your music, but, like, to, like, be in real life experiencing, like, having conversations with these people, it's, like, it is just such a beautiful, beautiful thing. Like, we get so hung up on numbers, and as soon as there's, like, people in the room in front of you and they, like, want to be there supporting you, like, it is just such a genuine opportunity to have a real conversation with somebody and get to know them. And I don't take that for granted. It's such a beautiful thing.
0: Yeah, it's gorgeous. And you've just wrapped tour, you've put this EP out. What's your plan for the rest of you? Taking a bit of a breather for now? What's kind of happening in your world?
1: For October, I'm going to be doing some writing, which will be nice. I just feel like I have, some, like, creative sort of energy a bit, like, built up. So I just want to write some songs, and maybe some of them will be good. Some of them will be bad too, which is kind of, like, a beautiful part of the process. And then in November, I'm back on tour with the Tullamarines, which will be really fun.
0: That'll be great.
1: Yeah.
0: That's so exciting.
1: Yeah.
0: I love this. Well, I'll
1: let I'm really, really looking forward to it.
0: Well, I'll let you go. I want to ask you one final question that I love to ask everyone. Mm-hmm. Who are some artists that you're, I guess, really loving at the moment? Any song in particular that you've just had on repeat? It can be anyone from any time, anything that sticks out?
1: Good question. I have been thrashing Bottle by Remy Wolf. Mm. That is like from one of the singles from her upcoming album, and I love that. I really, really love that song.
0: Great. Well, we'll play it out now. This song is Bottle by Remy Wolf. You're listening to Dream Today. Evie, thank you so, so much for coming through and having a chat. It's been so lovely to talk to you.
1: Awesome. Thank you so much.

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Public Figures with Push My Buttons. That is a new release from the group from NAM Melbourne. It's the first new music they've put out since the release of their breakout EP called Figure It Out earlier this year. They were one of the acts to watch at Big Sound, and I'm so excited to see what this year and this cycle has got for Public Figures. This is a song all about reaching the end of your patience with repeated bad behaviour, something we can all relate to. Before that, we had Remy Wolf with her new song, Bottle. Thank you again to Effie Isabel for coming through and chatting all about your brand new EP, Libra Rising. You can check out that full chat on the 2SA website in the coming days if you missed it. It is one you'll want to get around now. I'm going to leave you with this last one. It's somewhat of a classic, and I'm not normally someone who's really into sports all that much, but you know what, I couldn't pass up the opportunity to play Miss Kylie. I'll see you next week. You've been listening to Dream State here on 2SCR. My name is Jazz. Have a lovely weekend. Bye.

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1: Good morning, I'm Laura Devoy. Reinforcements from Darwin are on their way to Alice Springs after a massive storm lashed the city on Monday afternoon. Wind gusts of up to 100 kilometres per hour tore down roofs, fences and trees. Thousands of homes were left without power and authorities say it could take days for supply to be restored. In a statement, Chief Minister Leah Fenocchiaro says while the cleanup is underway, people in Alice Springs should show caution and not take risks around fallen power lines, trees or damaged infrastructure. A charitable organisation is calling on the Albanese government to legislate official measures of poverty and set targets to reduce it. The St Vincent de Paul Society says 3.7 million Australians are estimated to be affected by poverty. That includes 757,000 children under the age of 15. CEO of the Society's New South Wales branch, Yolanda Says, has told National Radio News there must be more clarity around poverty levels.
2: So we're saying there should be other indicators to measure people's poverty, such as access to food, whether they have a secure place to live and access to education and healthcare, for example. We'd like them to set some national targets to reduce poverty so that we know that what we're working towards. And of course, increasing the base rate of working age payments, especially parenting payments for single parents.
1: A new report shows women are making gains in senior management but remain significantly underrepresented in the top jobs. The Gender Equity Insights 2026 report shows women held 40% of senior management positions in 2025, but just under 30% of chief executive roles. Women also held 36% of board seats, however made up only 21.5% of board chairs. Nearly $5 million is being awarded to help address issues affecting the safety, rights, independence and community participation of Australians with disability. The funding will support a range of projects spanning areas such as the criminal justice system, restrictive disability practices, inclusive living arrangements and mental health care. CEO of the National Disability Research Partnership, Mary Sayers, says all of the projects are led by or involve people with disability.
3: When people with disability are involved in the research from the start, the actual research questions change and the methods change as well. And this means that the research is strongly grounded in the real-world experiences of people with disability.
1: In Yemen, fighting has reportedly intensified around the city of Taiz, which has been encircled by Houthi forces. With food running out and few supplies reaching the city, the World Food Programme is warning of a humanitarian catastrophe. Spokesman Matthew Hollingworth spoke to the BBC.
4: Not only humanitarian supplies have stopped going in, so have commercial supplies. So food's running out. We know that wheat flour stocks are running out. Prices are getting higher and higher each day. And people who have fled conflict now multiple times are stuck in tyres with very little assistance.
1: Turning to sport, South Australia has smashed Victoria by 70 runs in the One Day Cup. SA scored 311, Matthew Gilkes top scored with 127. Victoria was all out for 241. In the Women's T20 Spring Challenge, the Sydney Sixers beat the Brisbane Heat by 46 runs. The Hobart Hurricanes beat the ACT Meteors by 27 runs. The Sydney Thunder defeated the Melbourne Stars by 7 wickets and the Perth Scorchers beat the Melbourne Renegades by 6 wickets.
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6: 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Happy Tuesday morning to you. This is your host, Eva G, of the Tuesday Breakfast Show every week, right here on 2SER. The date is the 13th of October 2026. And before we begin, I would like to acknowledge the Gadigal people of the Eora Nation, the traditional owners of the land in which I am broadcasting from. I pay my respects to their elders, past, present, and future, and that respect extends to all Aboriginal and Torres Strait Islanders listening today. It's quite wet out there. I got a little bit rained on my way in, but nevertheless, I think, you know, even though it's rainy, you can still have a beautiful day ahead. Let's take a quick look at our forecast, shall we? It is cloudy, a very high chance of showers, becoming less likely in the early afternoon. There is a chance of a thunderstorm this morning, however, so make sure you take along an umbrella or a raincoat to work today. It is currently 19 degrees in Sydney City, and it is a warmer 20 degrees in Sydney's west. So that is going to warm up for you, though. It's going to reach a maximum of 22 degrees today. It's going to be 22 degrees today in Sydney City and a max of 22 degrees in the west. If you're up and you're having a good morning so far, please text me on the text line 0468441073. I would love to hear from you what you're up to. Even if you're not having a good morning, please let me know what you're doing and let me know how you're feeling. You can text me 0468441073. I will also give you a traffic update. Actually, there's nothing to report. The Sydney roads are looking wonderful. There is no traffic incidents on the list at the moment. However, if you're currently experiencing some traffic, I would love to know in order to let the listeners know. So you can text me for that reason as well on the text line 0468441073. I've got a stacked show for you coming up this morning, so do stick around. The first song of the day is called Time is Blind by Teal from the album Love Comes Through. Love does come through. Let's hear it.

0: Danielle Pondal with your mama's love song from the feature album of the week right here on 2SER. It's called Everything Has Changed. Now, our feature artist, Danielle, is a vocalist and a musician from Rochester in New York, USA, and now is based in Atlanta. Her music encompasses cinema soul, jazz, folk, R&B, and is lyrically steeped in defiance in self-transformation, artist freedom, and the Black dysphoria. Now, Everything Has Changed is her second sophomore studio album. And a very fun fact for you, Ponda originally worked as a criminal lawyer specializing as a public defense attorney before turning to music as a career. She was originally motivated to become a lawyer after her brother was jailed under the mandatory three strikes US law related to minor drug offenses. That is so, so interesting. I think that's really, really awesome. So if you want to check out more of Danielle's songs, obviously you can stay locked onto 2SER 107.3. There is more coming up in the show this morning, or do check her out. It's Danielle Pondal with the album Everything Has Changed, our feature album of the week right here on 2SER. Coming up very soon, I've got a track for you called Future Lover by Regaldo and Thandi. Stay locked in, you're on 2SER.
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0: Sweet Echo by Ezra Collective. And before that, we had Subaru by 1-800-MIKEY. And if you were tuned in just before, we also heard from Future Lover, Ray Galdo and Thandi. Thanks so much for tuning in to 2SER Breakfast. This is the Tuesday Breakfast Show. Here with you now is your host, Eva G. Thank you so much for joining me. Coming up next, a Tony-nominated dramatic comedy play will hit the Eternity Playhouse stage in Darlinghurst on the 22nd of October. Next Fall is the name of the production, and it's going to play from the 22nd of October until the 7th of November. And cast member Luke Jacobs will be telling me more about it very, very shortly on 2SER. So make sure you do stick around for that.
1: Sydney's godfathers of 80s jangle pop, The Crystal Set, return with a new single, Pretty Schemes, ahead of their new record, Don't Peak Early. To celebrate, they're playing live at the Marrickville Bolo on Friday, October 16, supported by Alana Rusak from the Hummingbirds and local spark punks, Postcards from Pluto. 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
2: 2SER wishes to acknowledge the custodians of the land from which we broadcast, the Gadigal people of the Eora Nation and the Wadumatagal clan of the Darug Nation, and their elders past, present and emerging. We acknowledge and respect their continuing culture and the contribution they make to the life of this city and this region.
0: Whether you believe in God or whether you believe in Google, you'll feel seen with this new production, Next Fall. Next Fall is a Tony-nominated dramatic comedy about a five-year relationship between two men with opposing worldviews in a divided world where both religion and politics do a great job of separating society. Next Fall is a little reminder of what should be the most important thing to us all. It hits the Darlinghurst Eternity Playhouse stage from the 22nd of October till the 7th of November. And joining me now is cast member Luke Jacobs. Good morning, Luke. How are you?
3: Yeah, really good morning. Thanks. How are you?
0: Thank you. Thanks so much for being here. I'm very well.
3: Pleasure.
0: Who do you play in this production? Can you give us a bit of a rundown on what happens during the play?
3: Yeah, sure. So I play a character called Adam, who is in the relationship with a character called Luke. That in itself has been quite dramatic because my name being Luke and the character's name being Luke, I've read the wrong lines multiple times. But
0: it's been a lot confusing. Of fun.
3: So, yeah, it is. So I play Adam, who's the atheist in the relationship, and Luke plays the very sort of devoted Christian in the relationship. And their relationship is, you know, built on passion and love, and it's all wonderful, but they sort of differ with their opinions on their faith. And so that's about them trying to navigate that, because the play basically jumps from the present to the past, and it sort of shows them in the present having to deal with a bit of a traumatic situation, and then it jumps back into the past about how they met and then how their relationship develops over the years and how much they disagree on what faith is. And, you know, Luke's character is very, very accepting of his religion, and he loves being a Christian, but he's also gay. And so it's a really, really beautiful play. There's a lot of fun moments in there with their relationship and how they navigate that religion, because my character just doesn't believe at all, and he finds it actually quite amusing about how the whole religion thing is. And it's really lovely. But like I said, it jumps from, you know, it's a hospital scene, so there's a bit of a tragedy which is in the first scene, and then it goes back and forth. And so Adam has to deal with being in the hospital and not really being recognised as being the partner. So he's not really included in any of the updates in the hospital or what's going on. And so, it sort of shows that, you know, there are these kind of dramas with these types of relationships, but they are real life. And it gets you questioning, you know, what really is most important? Is it the faith, or is it coming out, or is it staying in the closet so you can lead one life, or is it being out of the closet and being able to live another life? But, you know, I have quite a few friends that are in same-sex relationships, and this is a real a real issue. This is a real problem that that a lot of people face. So it's a beautiful story about that. But it's there's some really fun moments in there. There's some really, really heartwarming and very emotional moments in there. But it's a beautiful story about family and love and faith.
0: Yeah, beautiful. Beautifully said. And I guess you've kind of touched on the fact that there will be some sad elements to this production. Mm. I'm assuming as an audience member, we need to bring some tissues, right?
3: Yes, you do. I actually said that to my mum as well. I was like, Mum, no, I know you're going to come, but I know that you cry at the drop of a hat. So I need you to be prepared. And I think the reason it is it too is because the issues that are brought up, people, when they see the story and they see, you know, how the relationships developed and then the challenges that they face, they see that this is a real challenge. And it almost seems unfair in that the people that are involved in this, you know, they just want to love. They just want to feel love and they just want to be in this beautiful relationship, which everybody has the right to be in.
0: Absolutely.
3: And when you see that often doesn't happen, it's emotional. And you really feel for the characters because of their own beliefs. Everyone has the right to believe what they choose to believe. And so sometimes when that's not accepted, you know, in various situations of their life, it's heartbreaking.
0: Absolutely. And I am interested to know a little bit more about the cast that you're working with. Can you tell us about who's on the production with you?
3: Yes. So I work with Sophie Gregg, who plays Arlene. So she is Luke's, my partner's mum, who is this. The character that like Luke, Arlene, and Butch, which is the dad, who's played by Gerard. He's a wonderful. They're all Southern. And so they've got this wonderful Southern twang. And then Connor Fogarty, who plays Luke, they have this this wonderful sort of family dynamic where they're involved in each other's lives, but they're not involved in each other's lives. And then you've got Jason and Natasha Vickery, who plays sort of Luke's and Adam's sort of friends. There's like three dynamics that they know each other with the characters that I play with, myself, Brandon, and Holly. They're kind of the sort of standard American people. And then you've got, Luke with Butch and Arlene. So they're the Southern. And so in the hospital scene, that's all about the future. It's all about the tragedy that's going on and, there's the secrets. But then when it goes back into the past, it's about the friendships and the relationships between, my characters. And so there's only six of us, but it does sound very confusing. But when it plays out with being in the future and then go back into the past, it really, you're sort of following two timelines at the same time. And you sort of, things get revealed. But it's a wonderful cast. I love working with them. And Gerard, who plays Butch, who is the father, he's a very, very strong sort of Titan character, very, very religious. And he's the one that sort of, keeps blocking Luke being able to come out, because Luke's very, very afraid to come out to his dad because he doesn't want to be let down. He doesn't want to feel like he's doing the wrong thing. So there's that, when you see that battle and you see that hardship that he's going through, because he wants to come out, but he just doesn't feel safe. He doesn't feel like he's in a position where he's allowed to come out. And so there's some really, really wonderful scenes with Luke, Butch, the dad, and myself. And, just watching them butting heads, but then you can see that they both really do just want to just get it out there and just live freely and happily. But it's beautiful. It's absolutely beautiful.
0: It does sound really, really beautiful and such a great production, and certainly some meaningful work to be a part of. Now, Luke, you have quite an impressive acting resume. For those who don't know, Luke, you were in McLeod's Daughters and you had one of the best character entrances in Aussie TV. Now, I'm really interested to know, what drew you to this production specifically? Was it the story? Was it the cast? Please tell me.
3: The thing with this, I didn't know the cast yet. So the cast was almost, it was the bonus for me to get into the room when we did our first read together and just to sit at the table with everyone. And even for a first read, I just sat there and I just felt so much comfort just knowing that I was going to be sharing the stage with these wonderful actors. And it's wonderful. And Darren Redgate, who is our director producer, he's had many involvements with this play. So he's actually played the character that I'm playing as well. And he's directed it before too. So this, just having the confidence to be on the stage with those people. But the story for me was something that really resonated with me. Like I said, I've got friends that have been and that are currently in this situation where religion really, really affects, you know, a same-sex relationship. And so for me, I just wanted to be able to be able to tell a story and to be a part of, you know, the way of sharing this story, and so that people can sort of walk away from this thinking, do you know what, maybe my opinion isn't the only opinion, and just sort of having more of an open outlook on this type of scenario. And so, yeah, the story for me was something that was firstly heartbreaking. When I read the scene from start to beginning, the very first time I read it, I was in tears. I was in absolute tears because I just couldn't believe how it unfolds and what happens. And so I wanted to be a part of that, and I wanted to be able to tell that story, and I wanted to be able to tell it well. So I've just committed everything to this, and my wife and two children have seen that because there's lots of late nights and early mornings with it. But it's such a beautiful, beautiful story, and I just wanted to do it justice, and I wanted to be able to really tell this story. And I'm so proud of all the work that we've done. You know, we're up next week, and I'm so happy with where it's coming and seeing how the other people are giving to their characters as well. I look forward to every single scene. There's not one scene that I don't think, oh, this is a great scene. They are all really, really strong.
0: Yeah.
3: Some of them are really, really funny, but some of them you need 5 minutes afterwards to sort of, you know, be able to dissect it and to be able to get over it. But then the next scene happens, and then the next scene happens. So, yeah, it's really, really wonderful.
0: Oh, this sounds like a really, really awesome production and such a special story to be telling. Thank you so much, Luke Jacobs. You can catch Luke on the stage in next fall at the Eternity Playhouse in Darlinghurst. Next fall plays from the 22nd of October to the 7th of November. You can go to nextfall.com.au for more information there. Thank you so much, Luke. It's been a pleasure to chat with you this morning.
3: It's been a pleasure. Thanks so much for having me. I love it.
0: No worries. Thank you. This next track for you now on 2SER is Bonobo, Always on Your Side. Thanks for sticking around. You're on the Tuesday Breakfast Show. Keeping you company here is Eva G. Stick around.

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1: You're on to a CR 107.3. The time is just about to be 7:45 in the morning. I'm going to give you a quick weather and traffic update. It is going to be rather cloudy and rather rainy today, so do take an umbrella or a rain jacket on your way out this morning. There's a very high chance of showers becoming less likely in the early afternoon. There is a chance of a thunderstorm in the morning. However, it is currently 19 degrees in Sydney City and a bit warmer, 20 degrees in Sydney's west. Taking a look at your roads in Oxford Falls on Wakehurst Parkway near Drought Near Road, there is a crash there. Multiple vehicles, westbound traffic is affected. That's Wakehurst Parkway near Dreadnought Road. And in Hurstville on King George's Road at Belmont Avenue, there is a broken down truck there. One of two northbound lanes are closed. That's Hurstville, King George's Road at Belmont Avenue. And finally, Croydon, the M4 motorway just past Concord Road. There is a broken down truck there. One of three eastbound lanes are closed. That's Croydon on the M4 motorway just past Concord Road. More music for you now. 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Amanda Burries.

0: feature album this week on 2SER is Everything Has Changed by Danielle Blanc. An exploration of self-empowerment and defiance, the Atlanta-based soul artist delivers a lyrically rich sophomore record of intimate and unraveled R&B, folk and jazz. Everything Has Changed by Danielle Ponder. The feature album all this week on 2SER 107.3. It's already been.
1: You're listening to 2SER 107.3. Curious is a festival of talks that unpacks ideas, shaping headlines, sparking debate, and changing the way you see the world. It was last on October 4th, and if you missed it, you're in luck because you can catch it again on November 4th. And we're going to chat with the Curious Head of Talks and Ideas, Chip Rowley, very, very shortly right here on 2SER. But until then, some more music for you. This is The Bamboos with On and On. Stay locked in. You're on 2SER 107.3.

waving through scribbly lines by Stanport from the album A Room Full of People. You're on 2SER 107.3. Thank you for the love on the text line. If you want to send me a message, you can text me on 0468 441 073. Not long until the Radio National News. That's coming up at 8 a.m. And we will hear from Curious Head of Talks and Ideas after the news. Thank you so much for listening. You're on 2SER 107.3. This is Sochete now with Yegara. Happy Tuesday morning to you.

0: Good morning, I'm Laura Devoy. A wild storm has caused widespread damage in Alice Springs. Rain and wind gusts of up to 100 kilometres per hour hit the city on Monday afternoon, bringing down fences, trees and roofs. Thousands of homes were left without power, with reinforcements brought in from Darwin, Katherine and Tennant Creek to help fix the damage and restore supply. The Power and Water Corporation says restoration efforts are expected to continue for several days. The federal government is urging people not to live stream the execution of an American convicted murderer if it goes ahead. Nidal Hassan, who fatally shot 13 soldiers at a military base in 2009, is scheduled to face a firing squad in December. Defence Secretary Pete Hegseth said last week the execution would be live streamed. The eSafety Commissioner is unable to block the live stream in Australia, but Labor frontbencher Amanda Rishworth told Channel 9 big tech platforms have a responsibility not to do harm.
1: But I've got a pretty clear message here for some of these platforms. Don't stream this if it does go ahead. There is a responsibility on each and every one of these platforms to keep their social licence, but not to do harm.
0: More than 2 in 3 food relief charities are being forced to turn people away as demand outstrips supply and operational capacity. A survey by food relief organisation Second Bite found more than 9 in 10 of its partner agencies have experienced increased demand, while half reported insufficient food supplies. CEO Daniel Moorfield says an increasing number of families, single parents and working people are struggling to put food on the table.
2: Unfortunately, having a job no longer guarantees you can afford to put food on the table. So what we're seeing is 82% of our charity partners reported more families seeking help, 75% had more single parents seeking help, and 58% had more working people seeking help.
0: Researchers in Queensland are examining whether cervical cancer can be detected through a non-invasive blood test. A trial is underway at the Royal Brisbane and Women's Hospital. Led by the University of Queensland, it will investigate the potential of blood biomarkers in the screening, monitoring and management of cervical cancer. Researchers say it has the potential to improve early detection, treatment responses and post-treatment surveillance, as well as support more personalised treatment. About 1,000 women are diagnosed with cervical cancer in Australia each year. Ukraine's president says an energy ceasefire with Russia could be a major step towards ending the war. Volodymyr Zelensky spoke to a security forum in Poland via video link after US President Donald Trump claimed both sides had agreed to the ceasefire over the weekend. Mr. Zelensky says Russia has targeted 6 energy facilities in Ukraine since the ceasefire was announced.
3: Russia is trying to use another winter, another period of cold weather against our country, attacking our power plants, power grids, and all parts of our energy infrastructure every single day.
0: That audio from the BBC. Russia's Foreign Minister Sergei Lavrov says Moscow did not agree to a ceasefire. Turning to sport, in cricket, South Africa needs 319 runs to win the first test match against Australia. Australia declared in its second innings at 6 for 314. Matt Renshaw top scored with 82. Steve Smith was hit in the head by a bouncer. He was cleared to continue batting but did not field and is being monitored for concussion. South Africa was 4 for 102 at stumps on day 4.
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5: 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This is The Breakfast Show. Here with you now is Eva G. It is just about to be 8:05 on the clock. Let's take a look at your weather and traffic. Cloudy conditions today, a very high chance of showers, becoming less likely in the early afternoon. There is a chance of a thunderstorm this morning, however, and winds are picking up in the early afternoon today as well. It is currently 19 degrees in Sydney City, and it is 20 degrees in Sydney's west. It's going to reach a maximum of 22 degrees today across Sydney. So that also includes the west. Turning to your roads, the current traffic incident list, there's only 2 to report. That's 5 Dock in Parramatta. Sorry, on Parramatta Road near Lavender Street, there is a broken down truck there. 1 of 3 eastbound lanes are closed. That's in 5 Dock, Parramatta Road near Lavender Street, broken down truck. And in Hurstville, King George's Road at Belmont Avenue, there is a broken down truck there as well. Moderate traffic conditions. One of two northbound lanes are closed. That's in Hurstville on King George's Road at Belmont Avenue. Thanks so much for tuning in to 2SER 107.3. If you would like to let me know how you're going, let me know how you're feeling this morning, please text me on the 2SER text line. It's 0468 44 1073. 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

0: The grandmas. Congratulations. Well, I'm sitting on the front porch trying to get warm. It's really beautiful today, though, the sun's shining, huh? Well, I won't bother you now. I'll try to call you later on or something. Okay. See ya. Love ya. Bye.
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3: That's right, you're on 2SER 107.3. Curious is a festival of talks that unpacks ideas, shaping headlines, sparking debate and changing the way you see the world. It was last on October 4th, and if you've had the unfortunate opportunity that you've missed it, you are in luck because you can catch it again on November 4th, and we're going to chat with the head of talks and ideas from the Sydney Opera House, Chip Rowley, very, very soon on 2SER. Thank you so much for sticking around. This next track for you now is Julia Jacklin with Real Life from the album The Gem. Let's give it a spin.

0: Julia Jacqueline with Real Life. You're on 2SER 107.3, calling on the curious minds. If you've ever caught yourself thinking, really? But why? But how? This is for you. Curious is a festival of talks that unpacks ideas, shaping headlines, sparking debate, and changing the way you see the world. Join leading thinkers, storytellers, and more conversationers that will feed your curiosity. It's on from November 4th at the Opera House in Sydney, this time bringing a cultural shaping intellect, one of Australia's most cherished comedic performers and internationally celebrated chef. Inconspicuous. I like it. If you're like us, you're curious as to see who the people will be taking the stage, which fills a room full of curious minds who want to delve into their story and issues that matter to the world, you're in luck because that person is going to join me on 2SER Breakfast right now. Chip Rowley, Head of Talks and Ideas at Curious. Welcome to 2SER Breakfast.
1: Hey.
0: How are you?
1: Pretty good.
0: That's
1: good
0: to hear.
1: That was a pretty good wrap-up of our festival.
0: Thank you. I tried my best. Now, I'm interested to know, Chip, have you ever heard of the term brain maxing?
1: Brain maxing? I can guess what it means.
0: Yeah, go on.
1: I've heard of every other kind of maxing.
0: Well, brain maxing is basically using your brain to its max capacity. Now, am I going out on a limb by saying you're a bit of a brain maxer for the Opera House?
1: Oh, well, look, I try. Look, it's an incredible job that I've got, Head of Talks and Ideas. It sounds so grand.
0: It does.
1: And I guess in a way it is, because, I mean, this, everything that happens at the Sydney Opera House just has that extra spin, that extra shine to it.
0: 100%.
1: It's such an inspiring... and you know what? I think it's also about the Opera House. It inspires, but it also challenges us. It challenges us to be different. It challenges us to engage, to look at the world and to aspire for something that takes us out of the ordinary. And that's what all the programmers, me included, try to do at Sydney Opera House, is to make our programming live up to that building.
0: Well, I think you have an absolutely awesome title, and I'm very keen to hear about Curious. Now, tell me a little bit about Curious. What should we expect from Sydney Opera House on November 4th?
1: Well, so you mentioned that we've had some events that have passed that were on October 4th. So the whole idea behind Curious is to make sure that we're not all disappearing into our algorithmic rabbit holes, that we don't all kind of retreat into ourselves or into our little bubbles, that we make sure that we engage with each other, that we use this incredible civic space that is the Opera House to bring us together, to look at the challenges in our world, also look at some of the sort of the amazing things in our world, the puzzles that we haven't figured out, and get in that room together and engage with those really kind of heady ideas. And what we can expect on November 4th is probably our headiest idea. We're going to talk about brain maxing. We're going to be digging into the mysteries of the brain and the mysteries of the self

0: And it's through a presentation by Michael Pollan. Mm-hmm. Now, a lot of listeners might remember him years and years ago from a book he wrote called The Omnivore's Dilemma, which has all changed the way we looked at food. And then in 2018, he wrote this book about how to change your mind. And that was looking at the growing trends or the rediscovery of psychedelics, both in psychotherapy, in treatment for depression, but also in opening, people like psychonauts and people who want to experiment, opening up their sense to different kinds of forms of reality. And what that has led to for him, the experiences that he had on psychedelics, has made him start to question the whole idea of consciousness. This idea of our sense of ourselves, like, you know, I'm sure either you know and I experience this. We have conversations with ourselves in our head. We speak about the intentional things that we're doing. There's a whole part of our brain that's taking care of our breathing and our digestion and all these sort of automatic things. But there are things like, oh, I've got to get up this morning because I'm going to talk to Eva on the radio. And before I do that, I'm going to read this a little bit and take some notes and all that kind of intentional conversation that we're having with ourselves. What gives rise to that? This is one of the great mysteries of science. Nobody has cracked it. This is something that every single person experiences every day, and no one can tell you with absolute authority and agreement what gives rise to it. And so Michael's exploring this kind of this new theory, this hot topic. And it's a topic that people come to from a lot of different directions. As I mentioned, the psychedelia kind of psychonaut people. Then there's also people who are into meditation and they've had in deep kind of transcendental meditation, they've had experiences of reality kind of shifting, or this sense that there's this pain that reality is kind of fake, you know? And then there are also, you know, people, and I think the whole AI conversation, we're all talking about, are the machines going to start developing consciousness? Well, how can we even ask that question if we don't know how it's developed in us, you know?
1: Totally.
0: So that it's like it's the ultimate, it's like Curious Maxing this event. And the great thing about Michael Pollan is that he's not a scientist himself. He is a really good journalist. And so he's a perfect bridge for some of us who can't keep up with some of these headier topics. As an entry point, he will take us there. He is a good explainer, much better than I am, and a great storyteller. So it's going to be one of those, I don't know, we call it the mind-blowing experience, where you're just going to have like a bunch of moments in one evening at the concert hall.
1: This sounds super, super interesting. And obviously all of these topics, you've placed appropriate speakers with their stories to kind of delve into on each topic. Can you tell me how you chose some of these hard-hitting topics you've selected, and like where did the idea come from?
0: You know, it's kind of, this is like I go to the idea shop, you know, it's like the famous dancer. I go and buy some ideas. What's fresh today? No, it's really, it's the stuff that I think over time, the great thing about a festival that's once a year is that you do have a lot of time for things to percolate up. And then you start as you're going, you're thinking about it all year, right? And your things are sort of like popping up in your awareness. And you hear people having conversations about AI, or you hear people having conversations, you know, about the loss of a mother or how you deal with depression, or just any number of topics. And you start to see patterns in what people care about or what you think people need to talk about and need to connect on. And that's how it kind of emerges. So it's just like it's percolating all year, and you get to do a kind of greatest hits of ideas for the year and pull them together. But all around this idea of it's like, what do we need to connect on? What do we need to address, either confront? Because some of the topics are challenging. Like we're talking about, like, can we keep our democracy? You know, and we had one conversation like that on October 4th. We had another one that poked a lot of fun at Donald Trump and compared him to a Roman emperor, Caligula. It was called Caligula on the Potomac. But then also asked that question, it's like, well, what happens after Trump? Is America able to go back to the way it was? Or has he changed the presidency forever? So it's just always wanting to dig a little bit further, always wanting to find out a little bit more, always wanting to get people to think outside their bubble or think outside the box, and to keep engaged, to not kind of disappear into your own little silo, but to keep engaged with the world, because that's what makes us an interesting society. And I think that's the role that the Opera House needs to play.
1: Oh, fantastic. So if someone's coming along to this event, what would you hope that their biggest takeaway would be from leaving one of the talks?
0: Well, lots of chin stroking. But, you know, but like that aha moment. And I think the thing that I love about going to talk events, they're different from any other kind of thing. Because you're talking about ideas, there's a different kind of engagement. And I think there's something really special about being in the same room with people who are engaging in that way. It's like reading a book together in a way. Do you know when you read a book, you get lost in this kind of world?
1: Absolutely.
0: But you're doing it's a, this is a communal activity. So you're getting these kinds of mind-opening, hopefully mind-blowing ideas that make that turn you on, you know, and make you want to know more, make you more curious. But you're doing it together. And that's like an incredibly powerful way to connect with other people. So I don't know. I feel like it could be date night as well as, you know, find your brain partner.
1: Maybe you can meet someone
0: as well as just sort of discover something or a different way of looking at the world and discover a different way of engaging with the world.
1: I think that this sounds like an event that you can ultimately find quite a bit of self-discovery in it. You can really ponder on these topics and go, I never thought of it that way, but now I do, and this is really, really interesting. Well, this all sounds really, really fabulous. If we miss Curious or we're not from Sydney, is there any way that we can view the talks after the event?
0: Well, we're going to do a podcast. So it's, you know, we record, audio record, and sometimes video record our stuff, but we do have this podcast series called Ideas at the House. So look out for that. If you subscribe to the Opera House email list, you get notifications about that, as well as, of course, our live events. So that's one way to keep up with it. But it's also like, make sure you don't miss out next year. So next year we're coming back, November 14th. It's going to be bigger and better than ever. This is the second year. Next year is the third year. Each year we've been doubling in size.
1: Oh,
0: so
1: amazing.
0: It's growing and taking off. And so I think next year is going to be kind of really, really special.
1: This sounds super, super good. Chip Rowley, Curious, Head of Talks and Ideas at the Sydney Opera House. Thank you so much for chatting with me today. It's been an absolute pleasure.
0: Thank you, Eva.
1: Curious will hit the Sydney Opera House stage on November 4th. If you're curious to see and engage with this event, you can head to sydneyoperahouse.com.au. More music coming your way now. This is Danielle Pondar, our feature artist this week, with the track Garden. Let's take a listen.

from our feature album of the week, Everything Has Changed by Danielle Ponder. That track was called Garden. Stick around on 2SER 107.3. I've got the weather and traffic coming your way very shortly. Another track for you now. This is Adios by El Buho from the album Hogar. The time is just about to be 8:30. Stick around.

Adios by El Buho. You're on 2SER 107.3. The time has just gone 8:30 a.m. on your Tuesday morning. Let's take a look at your weather and traffic for the day. Cloudy conditions expected, a very high chance of showers becoming less likely in the early afternoon, the chance of a thunderstorm in the morning, and winds are going to pick up today in our early afternoon as well. Currently, it is 19 degrees in Sydney City and a warmer 20 degrees in Sydney's west. It's going to reach a maximum of 22 degrees today across Sydney. Turning to your roads quickly, in Orchard Hills on the M4 motorway at Kent Road on-ramp, there is a crash there, heavy traffic conditions. One of three eastbound lanes are closed. That's in Orchard Hills. St. Peter's, Campbell Street approaching Princess Highway, there is a broken down car there. One of five westbound lanes are closed. That's in St. Peter's on Campbell Street approaching Princess Highway. Broken down car there. And in Five Dock, Parramatta Road near Lavender Street, there is a broken down truck. One of three eastbound lanes are closed there. That's Parramatta Road near Lavender Street in Five Dock. If you're currently experiencing any traffic conditions that I haven't already covered, you can let me know on the text line 0468 44 1073. That's 0468 44 1073. You can let me know if you're experiencing any current traffic conditions that I haven't already read out. We can let the listeners know. Thank you so much for tuning in. I've got more music coming your way now. This is Tactics with National Health.

0: Hi, I'm Katie Kelly, and I am a producer for Tuesday Breakfast. And I love 2SER because it is a platform for everyone to get involved and share what they're passionate about. And it is a very vital part of the kind of social, cultural, creative scene in Sydney.
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0: To SER wishes to acknowledge the custodians of the land from which we broadcast, the Gadigal people of the Eora Nation and the Wadumatagal clan of the Darug Nation, and their elders past, present and emerging. We acknowledge and respect their continuing culture and the contribution they make to the life of this city and this region.
1: 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This is Tuesday Breakfast with your host, Eva G. The world's biggest boy band is coming to Sydney. But to say goodbye? F-Boy's Live in Concert is a new hilarious comedy pop extravaganza about a boy band. It's a comedy show, or is it a full-blown pop concert? Hard to say, really. Cast member Vidya Makin will join me in studio very soon. She plays one of the boy band members, so we're going to find out how well she knows about the real boy bands. Let's hear from Logic 1000. This is The Girl, feat.

0: Dial in and zone out after a long day with the space in between, bringing you down-tempo sounds to mellow out your evening. 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

0: Hot Glue with All for Nothing from the album Again and Again. The F-Boys are the world's biggest boy band. They've sold more tickets and broken more hearts than anyone. But now it's time to say goodbye to their frosted tips forever. Brendan, Brandon, Tyler, and also Brendan are bringing the last leg of their farewell tour to Darling Quarter Theatre for one final unhinged concert spectacular, assuming their fragile egos and unresolved personal dramas doesn't tear them apart beforehand. F-Boys live in concert is packed with original songs, spectacular choreography, more red flags than a carnival, and lots of millennial nostalgia coming from acclaimed seasons across Melbourne International Comedy Festival, Adelaide Fringe, Edinburgh Fringe, and London's Soho Theatre. F-Boys live in concert is back in Sydney from the 27th of October to the 14th of November. Joining me in studio now is cast member Vidya Mucken. Good morning, Vidya.
1: Hey,
0: how are you?
1: I'm great. Thanks so much for having me.
0: Thank you so much for being here. It's absolutely wonderful to have you in studio. This show sounds like a lot of fun.
1: I think it's the most fun I've ever had in a show, which I don't know if it's a good thing or a bad thing.
0: But definitely perhaps a little toxic.
1: A little toxic. The more toxic, the more fun it seems to be.
0: This show is about a boy band with all members played by women dressed as men, including yourself. You play Brendan.
1: I do.
0: We all know a boy band member that is labelled something like a bad boy or, you know, the cute one. What label best describes Brendan?
1: Look, Brendan is a full-blown feminist and he'll tell you all about it. Like, if he was here, he'd say, Eva, sit down, let me teach you what feminism is about.
0: Oh.
1: Yeah, so he's really giving in that way. And I think that he thinks he's a good guy, but I would say he's a bit of a bad boy.
0: Right.
1: Yeah.
0: Okay, so a bad boy, like, deep down, but wants to really portray, like, that feminism.
1: Yeah, like he's
0: I
1: doing
0: just
1: his
0: love
1: best.
0: Women.
1: Also, like, when people come and see the show, they say to me that it's like there's so much depth behind my eyes, but it's this big void that's not really filled with anything.
0: Right.
1: That kind of is the Brendan thing. As soon as it happens, it's a whole other universe.
0: Interesting.
1: Yeah.
0: Okay. Now, can you tell me a little bit about the other cast members? Who are the other F-Boys that sit alongside Brendan?
1: Okay, so Brendan would like to think he's the lead singer and he is the F-Boys and that's all that matters. But he is joined on stage with Brandon, who is played by the incredible writer Bridie Connell. She's absolutely amazing in this. We also have Tyler, who's our gym bro. He's played by Megan. And we also have also Brendan, who's played by Clara Harrison. Also Brendan, he's kind of like, I guess, Brendan's little minion, but he's the sweetie of the group and would come across as a bit of a good guy, but I think is also a little bit toxic because those are the ones you got to really look out for.
0: Right.
1: Yeah.
0: Uh-huh. Uh-huh. This sounds really, really fun. This show is a complete original music score as well, all written by ARIA Award winner Bridie Connell. You are well-versed in original Australian musicals. You wrote the music and lyrics to the musical The Lucky Country.
1: Yes.
0: That you got multiple Green Room Award nominations and ARIA nominations too as well. Producer Dre is a big fan of the next bit of work you have been in, another Australian musical, Bloom, at the Sydney Theatre Company. You have this long, long list of incredible incredible theatre productions that you've been a part of and obviously award nominations. Can you tell us a little bit about sort of the difference between working in an Aussie original as opposed to something maybe perhaps more internationally?
1: Yeah, for sure. I mean, look, I think Australian creatives are some of the best in the world.
0: Mm.
1: And so our Australian writing, I think, has this really cool mix of this larrikin energy that's just so uniquely ours.
0: Mm.
1: And we also love music and comedy in this country. So I think we do that really well. When you mix like comedy, music, and really great storytelling, that to me is musical theatre. Aussie musicals in particular have a really fun flair about them, and getting to originate something and getting to do something where you are part of the fabric of the work is always amazing. But I have to say, you know, the international shows that I've gotten to do, like Six and Hamilton, they are the kind of shows where you can also give a bit of your own spin on that. So I definitely have to say that, like, you know, the Aussie versions of those shows are definitely their own thing as well, and it's worth seeing them alongside some international productions. But yeah, I think F-Boys is also like a really cool combination of all of that, because I get to do the concert thing that I learned how to do in Six the Musical, and I get to do the really intimate character thing that I got to learn on something like Hamilton or Bloom. As much as it's a fun comedy boy band, it's also a really, really well-written piece of theatre that's really witty and kind of like knocks you without you realising it. You kind of don't realise that you're in for this really well thought out, clever piece of theatre that's going to actually make you think, well, all the while you're just laughing the whole time, which I think is really cool.
0: Yeah.
1: Yeah.
0: This sounds really, really awesome. Can you also give us a little bit of an idea? How is F-Boys striking a chord with the audiences around the world thus far? I mean, maybe versus like Australian audiences versus obviously you've had some time at Edinburgh Fringe. Like, do you think that audience members of like Australian crowds are receiving F-Boys the best?
1: Oh, look, I think everyone loves it in their own different way. What is really cool about that Aussie thing is we are so supportive of each other. And I think when you see a new Australian work, you're like, this is one of ours. Like, we all become a part of the fabric of it.
0: Yeah.
1: But it was really interesting taking it from Adelaide and Melbourne, where Aussie audiences, I mean, we love comedy, and that is at the heart what this is. It's kind of comedy masked in this concert music, I would dare say musical, but Bridie would kind of slash me for doing that. But, you know, it really resonates with audiences here.
0: Yeah.
1: Edinburgh was really interesting because it's like a fringe audience. So people are, they're really having, going out to have a really great time. They're seeing sometimes 8 shows a day or something, you know, ridiculous like that. And so we got these kind of hyped audiences who were like coming in and out of shows there for a really good time. When we were in London, they seemed to actually listen a bit more. And so at times it'd be like, are they a really quiet audience? Are they liking it? But then they'd go crazy at the end. And you'd realize that, oh, they're actually listening to, I think, maybe a bit of the undercurrent of the show. So it has been really interesting seeing the different audience and interpretations of it. And I'm so excited to see what Sydney audiences get out of this. Because Sydney itself is also such a different, like between Melbourne, Brizzy, Aussie, like Adelaide and Sydney, they're all different audiences, which is weird when you think about it.
0: Yeah, 100%. I feel like a lot of also Australian cities are almost against each other.
1: Yes.
0: So it'll be interesting to see the reception from different Australian crowds. Now, before I let you go, I also want to just give you a little quick quiz, a little maybe quick fire, a couple of questions.
1: Go on.
0: Are you down?
1: Yeah, I'm down. Let's do it.
0: Okay. So first question one, name 3 boy bands. Now, they can be from the 80s until now. I think that 3 is like a really good number. You can give it a go.
1: Can I tell you a secret?
0: Yeah.
1: I know so little about boy bands. Before this show, I just thought all of them were NSYNC. Like, I just thought they were all the same. I thought that everything was NSYNC. But I've done a little bit of research. So to name 3 boy bands, I will say the Jonas Brothers.
0: Okay.
1: I base Brendan a little bit on Joe Jonas because I used to impersonate him from Camp Rock growing up.
0: Oh my God, Camp
1: and the
0: Rock.
1: First day, yes, that's the one. Yeah, she's doing really great choreography right now. The first day in the studio, I kind of whipped out this like, hey girl, yeah. And the girls were like, whoa. And I was like, I guess that's part of Brendan. Okay, Jonas Brothers, One Direction.
0: Yes.
1: And NSYNC.
0: Fantastic.
1: The only boy band to
0: You've
1: ever
0: done
1: exist.
0: It. You've done it. Now, one last question for you. Finish the lyrics. Am I original?
1: No. No. Yeah.
0: Am I the
1: only one? Yeah.
0: Woo! So good. I love it. I love it. I love it. This sounds like the most fun, most laughter-filled production. Thank you so much to the amazing video-making cast of F-Boys live in concert to take us out to play for the very first time on 2SER. This is 3 Little Worlds, an original song by the F-Boys. Do you want to say any final remarks before the 2SER listeners hear a snippet of this song?
1: I guess I'd just say, hey guys, this is Brendan here. And I'm really excited to have our Australian debut of this song. The boys all feature in it, but my part is, I would say, probably the best part. So when you're listening, you go, wow, wow, who is that voice I'm really, really attracted to? That's actually mine. And you can find my number. I think Eva's going to put it on the show after we play this. Please get in touch. Only tens allowed, though. Thank you.
0: Oh, let's give it a listen. This is Three Little Words. You'll be maybe hearing from Brendan after the show. You're on 2SER. Stick around for the news very soon.

0: Good morning, I'm Laura Devoy. The foreign ministers of more than 30 nations, including Australia, have signed a joint statement condemning Iran's use of violent attacks against them and their partners. The statement singles out an incident at an Air Force base in the UK last month, which authorities have linked to Iran. The ministers say any attempt by Iran to threaten, silence, intimidate, harass, harm, or coerce people on their territories through proxies or any other means is unacceptable. An Australian engineer who spent 5 years imprisoned in Iraq has thanked his wife and children for fighting for him. Robert Pether was arrested in 2021 and later found guilty of fraud charges. The 51-year-old was released from prison in June but was only allowed to leave Iraq yesterday. Arriving in Ireland overnight, where his family is based, Mr. Pether acknowledged the toll on his family.
1: Our children lost years with their dad. They watched their mum fight every day to try and bring me home. They grew up with uncertainty, fear, and circumstances that no child should ever have to carry. I am so thankful for my wife, Desiree, always fighting for me.
0: Mr. Pether was accompanied on the flight by Australia's ambassador to Iraq, Glenn Miles. A national charity says the levels of childhood poverty should be enough for governments to address the issue. The St. Vincent de Paul Society is urging the federal government to legislate official measures of poverty and set targets to reduce it. It's estimated 3.6 million Australians are affected by poverty. Speaking to National Radio News, CEO of the Society's New South Wales branch, Yolanda Says, explains why poverty must remain in the spotlight.
2: Poverty doesn't just impact people today, but it has a lasting impact throughout their lifetime. It affects their health, their mental health and their well-being.
0: The legal use of capsicum spray in the Northern Territory is set to become permanent. The NT government says a year-long trial of OC spray for self-defence had a 99% success rate. It says the new laws will expand availability to 16 and 17-year-olds with parental consent and to within households for genuine emergency situations. In a statement, Chief Minister Leah Fenocchiaro says the lowered age provides an important self-defence option for young people, many of whom hold down nighttime jobs. American actor R.J. Mitty, best known for his role as Walter White Jr. in the television series Breaking Bad, has died. He was 34. Mitty lived with cerebral palsy and advocated for disability rights. No immediate cause of death was given. Staying in the US, actress Selma Blair has been arrested after an alleged assault on board a flight from Los Angeles to New York. The Port Authority of New York and New Jersey says the 54-year-old and a flight attendant were taken to hospital for evaluation. A representative for the actress has told some media outlets she experienced a medical episode which led to the alleged conduct. They say she is currently in a stable condition. Airline Delta did not provide any details except to say it has zero tolerance for unruly or unlawful behaviour. Turning to sport, in cricket, South Australia has smashed Victoria by 70 runs in the One Day Cup. SA scored 311, Matthew Gilkes top scored with 127, Victoria was all out for 241. In the Women's T20 Spring Challenge, the Sydney Sixers beat the Brisbane Heat by 46 runs, the Hobart Hurricanes beat the ACT Meteors by 27 runs, the Sydney Thunder defeated the Melbourne Stars by 7 wickets, and the Perth Scorchers beat the Melbourne Renegades by 6 wickets.
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Yeah, I'm back, baby. Campbell Steve M. Smith with you on the Tuesday Daily through till midday today. This has been the year of impulsive trips to Asia, I must say. I was in, Vietnam, that trip I booked, I think, a week before I left. And then for Singapore, last Friday afternoon, I booked it, flew out Sunday morning. It was for a work trip, so it wasn't quite a holiday. I mean, I did, you know, there was some time to kick on and relax and party. But, you know, for the most part, it was work. But many stories couldn't be told, but I have saved some stories for you today, so stay tuned for that. But I am here for the foreseeable future. Who knows? Maybe in another week or so, there'll be another trip that I just can't turn down. But it was amazing. I mean, yesterday's weather was so hot, but I was like, oh, this is just normal. In Singapore, 33 degrees all day, every day. And it rained just after we flew out. I saw a bit of the F1 being set up as well. I wish I stayed for the F1. Everyone kept asking me if I was. Every taxi driver. I was like, I wish. Hey, do you have a free ticket for me? That'd be my reason to stay. But no, maybe next time in the future. I'm a bit confused with this National Day today. We always celebrate the National Day on the Tuesday Daily. It's Face Your Fears Day. Now, my fear, it used to be heights as a kid. I used to hate roller coasters, anything, abseiling on school camp. I was not into that. But I don't know if I've gotten over it. I haven't really had to do anything where I'm required to be super high. Well, I guess at a 71th story building or something, or 71st, I don't know. That's as high as I'd get. But I don't know if I'd do any skydiving or, well, I wouldn't choose to do it. But I don't know if I've still got a fear about it. Other than that, I'm not really a fan of any animal that you can't buy at a pet, at a pet store. Anything that isn't, you know, any insects, any snakes, any spiders, anything like that. I don't know if it's a great fear, but I wouldn't choose to be, you know, those I'm a celebrity, those see-through coffins that they go in. I wouldn't really choose to do that, but I don't have nightmares about it, put it that way. I'll have to think of some fears today. Let me tell you what's coming up on the first hour, though, of the Tuesday Daily. We've got your text line question, your feature album of the week. The Rapture, apparently, is coming today. There's a prophecy. A pastor has spread the message from the Lord himself. It says that the Rapture is happening between yesterday and today. So we've got a few more hours on this earth. So I'm glad you could be here on 2SCR. What a way to die, though. I don't know if that's the last thing I want to be doing. I want to be living my life, doing all the bucket list items just before. But we'll see what happens. This guy's predicted something before and it didn't work out. So we'll see what happens today. Plus, there's some birthday party dramas at schools. This mum wants to... She's basically running a VIP event, it seems. Plus, I literally leave the country for a week and there's human sheep running around the Sydney Opera House. I'll go into the reason that was going on. Plus, we've got Megafauna, Liam Bridges, and the real numbers on the way. Your traffic and your weather for the week is up next for now, though. This is Standing Circle Chat for now. We'll get into this morning to kick off the Tuesday Daily. You're on air with Campbell Steenbaum Smith, 9 past 7.

0: heavy traffic conditions, though. Eastbound traffic affected. And at Hoy Road, M4 motorway at Burnett Street, there's a broken down car there. Eastbound lanes closed. That's all your major traffic updates for the time being. Let's get into your weather for the week.
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0: I don't think there's a single day where it isn't cloudy. Today's going to be cloudy, very high chance of showers, the chance of a thunderstorm in the morning with a top of 21 in the city, 21 out west as well. For tomorrow, it's going to be cloudy, slight chance of a shower, most likely in the morning with a top of 19. For Thursday, it's going to be cloudy, high chance of showers, most likely in the afternoon and evening with a top of 20. For Friday, it's going to be cloudy, very high chance of showers with a top of 21. Then for your weekend, Saturday is going to be cloudy, high chance of showers with a top of 22. For Sunday, partly cloudy, medium chance of showers with a top of 22. Again in the city, 22 out west. Your text line question up next for now, though. 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

0: It's King OPP.
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0: happiness every time. Leon Bridges this morning at 2SCR 107.3. You're on air with Campbell Steenbaum-Smith and producer Finn. We've been reunited once again.
1: It's been... How long has it been?
0: About a week.
1: 2 weeks?
0: No, 1 week.
1: Oh, no, because I was here That's last right. week, oh, but you were.
0: Yeah.
1: And then the week before that, I wasn't here.
0: And now Nadia isn't here. It's always weird. She's here when I'm not here. Then when I'm here, she's gone.
1: We all just keep missing each other.
0: I know. We can never just have all three of us in the one place.
1: I don't remember the last time it was, all three.
0: Ages ago.
1: And then you got to remember about Patty.
0: Oh, true. Oh, well, that's been...
1: It's been a long while. Yeah. She's busy with uni.
0: What can you do?
1: Uni is ending now, but you know what started today?
0: What?
1: HSC.
0: Really?
1: Yeah.
0: Oh, I didn't know that. Well, because my brother's now in uni. So he used to be my point of contact to know when school holidays were and all that sort of stuff. And now I've got no idea.
1: You need to just befriend a teacher. That's the secret.
0: Yeah, but I'm not that well educated, so.
1: That's why you need to befriend a teacher, so they can educate. You spent like 12 years.
0: Yeah. Yeah, but I wasn't really learning much in 12 years, let me tell you. Well, speaking of being busy, I'm back from Singers. Sorry to leave you last minute. I knew that trip was happening and then I just got invited last minute because my boss is like, I'm going to be so stressed, I can't do it all. I was like, well, if you need me to come, I can come. I've got availability.
1: You take the opportunity.
0: Oh, and what a week it was. But hang on, it wasn't all great. Let me tell you about this. Well, okay, I don't know how I swindled it, but I ended up in this VIP event for a particular financial company. My boss didn't even get invited. I was invited with the owner of the company that I work for. So we went together, but we weren't seated at the same table. This was one of those, they got the placards with your name, like it was a full on. We had to wear a little pin. That was our little VIP, our sign, because there was... The after party was open to, people could book tickets for it, but then VIPs had their own particular section. We can get into different areas. But before that was the big sit-down dinner, and I don't know anyone there beside my boss, and we've been separated.
1: Hey, you got to meet new friends.
0: Well, I think one of the youngest. I was one of two people that were probably under 25 in the room.
1: Oh.
0: Everyone else was like over 35. Like these were people like CEOs of different companies, different investors, all that sort of stuff. So I was put, as the organizer described, his friends with my the owner, I was put at the naughty table. They were like the scallywags and the, they were fun. They were good people.
1: Evil people?
0: Well, actually, I think there was someone that was, I don't know, he was, do you know anyone who invests in Bitcoin and lives in Thailand?
1: No.
0: That's all I knew about him. And he seemed like, I don't know, there was something going on there. But he was nice enough. But some other different people around. And because you're meeting all these new people, you're getting up and shaking hands.
1: Do you have a stronger grip now?
0: Oh, my
1: firm
0: hand.
1: Handshake?
0: I thought I was going to be dislocated at some point. But
1: oh, they got the firm handshakes.
0: They got the very firm handshakes. But there's probably four of us at the table. And we're just chatting. And then two new people come over to the table. And they're like, oh, I think we're sitting here. So we go around, hi, I'm Campbell. Blah, blah, blah. And then one of the guys goes to shake another person's hand across the table from me, diagonal. And then my wine glass goes all over me.
1: Wait. So what color?
0: Red.
1: Oh!
0: It was bad. I was like, and then you hear the glass smash and everyone look and everyone's kind of like pretending. And it looks like I've done it because it's all over me. It's my wine glass in my section. I've just tried to avoid all responsibility.
1: This is you stating your story. Testifying your innocence.
0: I was just sitting there. I don't even drink wine, so I didn't care that there was no wine for me left, but I was just the idea that, they've invited this nobody to this event and he's gone and trashed it. That wasn't true. Someone else smashed it all over me. I was wearing all navy, so it didn't show up. It didn't stain.
1: It's not that bad.
0: Well, me... The Thailand guy and someone else, we all just went outside for a smoke break while they cleaned the table. I couldn't handle just standing there.
1: Was the napkin like around the table white?
0: No, it was like a stone kind of a color, but we went through all the napkins trying to, like there were the cloth ones trying to wipe it up. But then as we're sitting down, it's a table that's got grooves underneath. So wine is obviously trapped underneath it and it's dripping still. So I'm feeling all these little splotches. So I'm trying to find as many tissues as I can to just wipe the... I'm basically cleaning the table.
1: Hey!
0: Doing a bit of cleaning service.
1: New work so, opportunity.
0: Yeah, so it was off to a good start there. Has anyone ever spilled something on you?
1: Probably.
0: But not to the
1: not extent to of, like the extent where I remember it a week later after.
0: Yeah, well, I was shocked. Well, this was towards the end of the trip. This was, I think. Oh yeah, I flew out the next day. This was on the Thursday night.
1: Oh, so it's very ringing in your mind.
0: So this was what a way to end the trip. Covered in wine. I couldn't believe it.
1: I feel like there's definitely moments where people have, but and it's been that moment where you've been irritated, but yeah. Also maybe it's just, it's like human and normal, or maybe like, oh, I can't
0: this
1: even
0: this is
1: recall.
0: Why we were the naughty table. I couldn't, I was just thought, of course, I had to do something, or I had to look
1: you
0: like I had done something.
1: There.
0: I was just sitting. I was like, I can't be blamed for this. I'm going outside.
1: Exactly.
0: And then we returned and magically... The table was, it was all restored and all was well.
1: But the grooves.
0: Yeah, it kept dripping. It was bad. So we're asking you on the text line, 0468441073, what has someone spilled on you? Has it been wine? Has it been food at a restaurant?
1: Has it been their positivity?
0: Wow. You just have to take in that
1: their
0: direction.
1: Negativity.
0: That's how I'm feeling. Was it, what about, oh, on the flight on the way home, this is a new one. I've had water spilled on me on a flight before. The last flight I took to Vietnam, the flight home, I had breast milk sprayed on me.
1: Okay.
0: That was something new. I never thought that would happen in my life.
1: Well.
0: So I've had two spillages in 48 hours on my trip.
1: Hopefully you live till like you're 100 so you have plenty of more.
0: Plenty more spillages. 0468441073, what has someone spilled on you? Text in, let us know. For now, this is Gimme Peace. Yeah, feature album for the week up next. For now, it's 9:25. You're on air with Campbell Steamboat Smith.

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0: give me freedom.

The feature album this week on 2SER is Everything Has Changed by Danielle Ponte. An exploration of self-empowerment and defiance, the Atlanta-based soul artist delivers a lyrically rich sophomore record of intimate and unraveled R&B, folk and jazz. Everything Has Changed by Danielle Ponte. The feature album all this week on 2SER.

0: Danielle Ponder with God of You off your feature album for the week, Everything Has Changed. So Danielle Ponder is a vocalist and musician from Rochester, New York, now based in Atlanta. And Everything Has Changed is her sophomore studio album. And this music encompasses cinematic soul, jazz, folk and R&B and is lyrically steeped in defiance and self-transformation, artistic freedom. And a fun fact, Ponder actually worked as a criminal lawyer, specializing as a public defense attorney before turning to music as a career. That's quite the 180 flip, but she seems to be doing quite well. You can find out more about this album on the 2SCR website, 2SCR.com. Up next, though, we're talking about The Rapture. Apparently, it's today. You've only got, I think, what, 12 hours now to do all the things you wanted to do in life before it's over, according to this pastor. We'll go through the details of that next. You're on 2SCR.
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0: 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About 20 minutes till 10 o'clock. Guess what day it is today, Finn?
1: Tuesday.
0: Well, it's also the rapture. It's here. It's arrived. I hope you've taken out a life insurance policy. Done all the things you wanted to do in life. Because
1: can I still do some of those things right
0: now?
1: Well,
0: I think you've got, like 16 hours left? There's still time.
1: Is it too late to skydive?
0: Oh, maybe you could. I don't know if it's the right weather today. But the rapture, delayed, but it's ready, according to the South African pastor, Joshua Malekia. He previously claimed that the end of humanity would end on September 23rd, based on scriptures in the New Testament. But now, it's going down between yesterday and today.
1: Why not just on one day?
0: Well, he's given a broad range, I think, just to help his chances.
1: Because he wants...
0: just to help. Well, this is his prediction here and what he's based it on. Take a listen to this.
2: God told me, because there's no other date coming out, 12 to 13 October, which is the true Feast of Trumpets, which is when I will be meeting my Savior face to face in the rapture. There's no other final date. I mean, there's no other rapture date. This is the final date for me. I will never have another rapture date.
0: So you'll never have another one. This is it. Today's the last day. Which is weird because a year ago on the same podcast, he said that the rapture would be happening between September 23rd and 24th. Take a listen to this.
2: Remember, he's speaking through his mind.
3: The spirits, yeah.
2: He says to me, on the 23rd and the 24th, of September 2025, I will come to take my church. There is a date.
3: So what happens 2026 now?
2: 2026, what he was telling me is that by June, the world is gearing up towards the World Cup, right? But by June, they think the World Cup will happen. But after the rapture of September 2025, the chaos that would be in the world, the destruction, the devastation that would be in the world after the rapture, there will be no World Cup 2026.
0: Well, there was a World Cup last year.
1: This year.
0: Oh, this year.
1: Yeah.
0: Oh, that's right. I'm thinking 2025. I'm getting the dates wrong.
1: I remember hearing about the rapture last year, and it was just memed a lot.
0: It seems to be happening a lot, but many people allegedly quit their jobs and sold their homes and cars in anticipation for the rapture.
1: Did they do that again this year?
0: I think so. I think there's always one group, like the doomsday preppers, they're getting ready.
1: Nah, doomsday preppers
0: I'm not ready
1: are
0: for the rapture, though. There's so much I still want to do. I don't want the rapture to come.
1: I feel like you need an umbrella term it, because I would say doomsday preppers are more just people that have, like, the basement, the bunkers, and all that.
0: Yeah, but they're prepared for something.
1: But something that doomsday prepper, like, also, like, they wouldn't be preparing to leave.
0: I feel like they're part of the same family.
1: That's why I say it's like an umbrella. It's a lot of different people.
0: Well, I'm not looking forward to the rapture, if it's today.
1: Why?
0: We'll have to see. Well,
1: do you have important things going on tomorrow?
0: I do. I've got a lunch today. I've got my first physio appointment. That's still going, God. But I just don't feel like I've got so much to do. And I feel like the rapture, I want it to be super dramatic the way that the world ends. I want it to be like a Walking Dead apocalypse situation. You know that hypothetical question, if you know, who would survive a zombie outbreak or an apocalypse? Well, we can put that to the test for once. See what happens.
1: That question popped up somewhere last week and I just didn't answer it.
0: You didn't answer. Well, now you have to. The rapture is coming.
1: I'm good.
0: What happens? Do we just, I don't know, does everything just become dust or is it a slow burn? What's going on?
1: We pull up documentary cameras and we film like
0: I need to get everything on a cassette tape or something and put it in a bulletproof box so it can be preserved for the next civilization.
1: What are you?
0: They can remember the great Tuesday Daily on 2SCR, and that will be the only records that we even existed. And I feel what a responsibility, and what a disappointment to the next civilization. Like, wow, this is all they achieved.
1: They'd be like,
0: talking about wine being spilled on them. That's the greatest thing that happened to them. Which, speaking of, you can text in 0468 44 1073. What's something that's spilled on you? I'm sure there's a lot of things. The rapture is spilled. It's taken you away. Up next, though, speaking of being taken away, birthday party dramas. These two kids, they're not on the list. And the mum decided to charge them for it. Like, what? It was a VIP event.
1: Oh, it's like a concert now.
0: That's what I thought, that she's doing like a ticketed event. We'll go through that next. For now, though, this is Next to You, Erykah Badu, teaming up with The Alchemist this morning at 2SCR 107.3, 15 minutes till 10 o'clock.

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1: 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Thank you. 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

0: Cloud of Echoes, Space Moth. You're on 2SCR 107.3, the Tuesday Daily with Campbell Steenboom-Smith. Now, we're asking you early on the text line, 0468 44 1073, what has someone spilled on you? A whole glass of red wine spilled on me at this VIP event. Hadn't even started eating appetizers and already I'm drenched. Smelling of wine. It wasn't great. Well, this wasn't great for JM from the Blue Mountains texting in, saying he was at a cricket with some friends and we were sitting quite close to the field, and suddenly I feel something warm and moist and relatively dense hit the middle of my back. I immediately stood up and defensively faced the crowd behind me while half inspecting what had hit me with my hand and deciding that someone had thrown a meat pie at me.
1: What?
0: What a waste of a pie. Well, it gets worse. So he stared at the crowd yelling, "Who threw that?" and generally challenging anyone to confess the assault. But after 10 seconds or so, I looked down and saw a young lady sitting immediately behind me being comforted by her friends, and she was clearly feeling ill. That's right. It wasn't a meat pie. She had thrown up all over my back. I don't know what. I'd just leave. I'd go home immediately. What do you do? You can't be mad at the person, but still, you want to, like, out of all the places you could have done it, surely you knew, just do it under your seat or something.
1: Do it into a hat.
0: Oh, but then you've got to throw out the hat.
1: Yeah, but do it into...
0: But now James got to throw out that shirt, so you, what's better?
1: You know the hats that have, like, what is it? The back part that, like, you could pour water through it. So
0: Yeah.
1: You do that, you throw up in
0: the
1: that.
0: The mandatory.
1: And it falls through.
0: You got to... Oh, that's gross. Well, in other news, JM said, "Thanks for the reminder on the rapture. I was going to buy a new phone today. You've saved me money." That's true. There's no point if the rapture's coming today.
1: Yeah, but you could bring your new phone to heaven.
0: Get the new phone, though, because you'll get some great footage.
1: Yeah, you can take a selfie with God.
0: You can quickly send that to the news, and then that's it. Well, the news, everyone will be gone in the rapture. So it'll be broadcast for 10 seconds. Well, maybe if I get this little vault, we can put James' phone with the footage in the vault, and then we've got both this broadcast
1: and an iPhone. So you're becoming a doomsday prepper.
0: I think I might be. I think I'll have to. What have you spilled on? What has someone spilled on you, rather? Text in 0468 44 1073. Thanks for that one, JM. We're talking now, though, about birthday party dramas. So this mum organised this birthday party at a private venue for a son and invited all the boys in his class. And one of the parents responded to the birthday invitation asking whether they could bring two additional kids along. And the mum soon realised that one of the kids, it was this boy's twin sister. This kid was invited, and then the twin sister wasn't. So the mum asked, but then also wanted to bring another sibling to this birthday party. So she said, "So happy your son can come. I apologize for the confusion. We had no idea there were twins in the class, and we've just invited the boys. We have a booking, but I can call and add two more if you want to pay the additional cost of $74, which is $37 per child." The husband was not happy about that. He was horrified. So he told her the response was extremely rude and said she was he was mortified that she asked another parent for money. I was just going to say, am I the only one that doesn't see a problem with this? You're not invited.
1: Okay.
0: So you gotta
1: how
0: pay
1: old
0: up.
1: Are the kids?
0: Gotta,
1: how old are the kids?
0: You got to pay up, lady.
1: How old are the kids?
0: Oh, this is primary school age.
1: I'm Who assuming. Cares? They're kids.
0: If you've got it, listen, when you've got a certain list of people you've organized with these venues, they're not very, you know, they're not lenient. If you've only paid for 10 people, only 10 people are coming. Why should your extra children, why are they so special that they should come for free? They don't know the kid.
1: Where is the event being held?
0: I don't know. It's just a private venue is what the article said. So I assume like bowling or a movie or... I don't know. Chuck E. Cheese, is that here?
1: Bowling a movie would not cost.
0: I don't see a problem with that, though.
1: I...
0: If you're not invited, you're not invited. The sooner kids realize, you know what, you're not invited to everything, and that's okay.
1: Yeah.
0: Or if you are, if you want to skip the queue and be a Johnny Come Lately, well, you got to pay up. Things have been done. RSVPs have been signed. You can't just show up late and expect that they're just going to make two additional seats for you, and then what? The parents got to cough up more money for you and your kid? They're so special.
1: At the end of the day, they're kids.
0: Yeah, well, the kids need to learn these tough lessons.
1: They don't need to learn. The kids are doing nothing.
0: Listen, the kids are spoiled enough. They need to start learning these things sooner rather than later. Speaking of kids, this if you were around for the school holidays at the Sydney Opera House, you would have maybe seen these human sheep. I don't know what was going on. I saw this. I was in Singapore, and I'm thinking, what is going on back home? I was so confused. We'll talk about that next. For now, though, a quick message from the Crystal Set.
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0: Yeah, this is Payrise, sweetie. 5 minutes till 10 o'clock. You're on the Tuesday Daily with Campbell Steamboat Smith.

0: That's Payrise Sweetie off the album Dogtooth. You're on 2SCR 107.3, 2 minutes till 10 o'clock. I swear to God, I leave the country for 1 week and it just wreaks havoc. These human sheep, I don't know what was going on, but I see on my TikTok a bunch of men and women dressed as sheep just running around the Sydney Opera House. Listen to this.
1: That's not normal to you?
0: And it looks so hot out there. They're just standing by this pen with the shepherd. Oh, they can go in now.
2: No, I thought they were going to bring real animals.
0: Yeah, I feel that too, kid. He thought it was going to be real sheep. What a disappointment.
1: Budget cuts.
0: It must be. So this was a legit performance. It's called the Les Montours or something. It's French for the sheep. It's a performance. It allows audiences to follow a flock through a charming and often hilarious exploration of sheep behaviour. And it's this Toronto-based physical theatre company, Corpus. They perform this in 28 countries. And now Sydney can be added to the list.
1: Okay, but it's no Batman. Do you know about the Batman that was on the Sydney Opera House?
0: Oh, yeah, just standing there.
1: Yeah,
0: see, that was cooler
1: for Batman Day.
0: A bunch of grown men and women dressed as sheep. I guess anything to pay the bills. Your 10 o'clock news coming up now. More Tuesday Daily right after this.
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4: Good morning, I'm Laura Devoy. The federal government is investing $630 million to help fund pay rises for health, disability and community services workers. Many of those employees are women, and the Fair Work Commission previously found they have been undervalued. As a result, it announced changes to 5 priority awards in June. Minister for Social Services Tanya Plibersek says about 128,000 organisations will receive additional funding, which will support providers to implement the wage change.
5: The best people in the world choose to work in these frontline services. We've got people who are answering the phone in the middle of the night to a woman trying to escape domestic violence, looking for somewhere to go. We've got people who work with young Australians who are homeless.
4: A bipartisan parliamentary committee examining artificial intelligence says it's clear AI presents not only economic benefits, but also risks which must be managed. The committee has penned a letter to the Prime Minister following recent public hearings. It includes early advice on safeguards, copyright, data centre standards and sovereign capability. The committee's chair, Labor MP Joe Brisky, dismissed reports not all members were on the same page.
6: We had a meeting of the committee members last night before we finalised, and in that room we understood agreement more broadly because this was just an early indication of where we think things are heading. There is a full report that will go to the Parliament before the end of this year, giving everyone across the committee the opportunity to contribute to final recommendations.
4: A final report is due next month. Reinforcements have been called in to help with the cleanup effort after a massive storm hit Alice Springs yesterday afternoon. Wind gusts near 100 kilometres per hour tore down roofs, fences and trees. 9,000 homes were left without power and authorities say it could take days for supply to be restored. Workers from Darwin, Katherine and Tennant Creek were mobilised to help local crews. In a statement, Chief Minister Leah Finocchiaro says volunteers, police and teams from the Alice Springs Correctional Facility will be on the ground helping to clean up. In France, hundreds of supermarket fridges and freezers have been targeted by hackers. Shannon Kirkwood has the latest.
7: The cyber attack affected around 400 stores. In some cases, fridges were heated up to 50 degrees Celsius for more than 6 hours. Fresh and frozen products have had to be thrown away, while prosecutors say fires were reported at some locations. Early investigations suggest the refrigeration systems targeted were from a Danish supplier, which says it is aware of the incidents, and the units in question were running outdated firmware. Security issues have also been reported in the Netherlands, Belgium and Luxembourg. A separate Dutch supermarket chain says its refrigeration systems have been taken offline to protect them. No group has claimed responsibility for the cyber attack.
4: Turning to sport, in cricket, Steve Smith is being monitored after being hit on the head while batting in a test match against South Africa yesterday. Smith was initially cleared in an on-field assessment and continued batting before being dismissed for 27. He did not take the field after South Africa was sent in to bat. Smith is expected to undergo another test later today before play gets underway in Durban. South Africa requires 319 runs to win. And New South Wales has won the toss and will bowl first in its one-day cup match against Tasmania in Sydney. The match between Western Australia and Queensland will get underway later today.
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8: 2SBR traffic.
0: Yeah, no major traffic incidents to report on at the moment. Roads looking pretty clear. So we'll get into your weather for the week.
9: Weather on 2SER.
0: Yeah, if you like cloudy weather, this is the week for you. Today's going to be cloudy, very high chance of showers, the chance of a thunderstorm this morning with a top of 21 in the city, 21 out west as well. For tomorrow, it's going to be cloudy, slight chance of a shower, most likely in the morning with a top of 19. For Thursday, it's going to be cloudy, high chance of showers, most likely in the afternoon and evening with a top of 20. For Friday, it's going to be cloudy, very high chance of showers with a top of 21. Then for your weekend, Saturday is going to be cloudy, high chance of showers with a top of 22. For Sunday, it's going to be partly cloudy, medium chance of showers again with a top of 22 in the city, 22 out west as well. Now, coming up in the next hour of the Tuesday Daily, would you share your towel with your partner? That's the big debate right now. I personally wouldn't, but we'll go through that soon. Plus, how your house is ruining your dating life. You might want to spend some time cleaning up the apartment or the house today because it's apparently ruining your chances. Plus your sports report and the human spinning chair, this Chinese streamer. I don't know where she bought this chair from, but it's like a roller coaster almost. You donate money, as you can do to these streamers, and it spins around. It looks torturous. I don't know if she's doing it for a bet or what's going on, but we'll go through that soon. Plus we've got some James Blake, we've got Lianchi and Grub coming up soon. Plus up next, CEO of PCYC, Michael Silman will be up next talking about the PCYC Spin Cycle Challenge. For now, though, this is Betty Wings this morning at 2SCR 107.3, 5 past 10. You're on air with Campbell Steenboom Smith. You can text in 0468 44 1073. What's something that someone spilt on you?

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0: That's Admin. Step into light this morning at 2SCR 107.3. You're on air with Campbell Steenboom Smith. Now, next Friday, more than a dozen teams will be jumping on spin bikes and pedalling for 6 hours straight, all in support of helping young people across New South Wales. So this is the PCYC New South Wales Spin Cycle Challenge. So this is going to be happening at Sydney's Macquarie Group building with live instructors, entertainment and a $120,000 fundraising target. The money will be supporting Police Citizens Youth Club, or PCYC's Fit for Life program, which gives young people aged 10 to 17 a structured start to the day, including exercise, breakfast, a safe lift to school and mentoring from PCYC staff and New South Wales Police. So joining me now is PCYC's New South Wales new CEO, Michael Silman. Michael, welcome to 2SCR.
1: Thank you, Campbell. Thank you for having me.
0: No worries. So just give me a quick rundown, 30 seconds. What is the PCYC New South Wales Spin Cycle Challenge? How did that initially begin?
1: Yeah, it began a couple of years ago, in response to a community need to assist some fundraising for our Fit for Life program. As you mentioned in your intro, Fit for Life is a foundational youth development program that we run right across our club network across New South Wales. It's run in partnership with the New South Wales Police. And the Spin Cycle Challenge is a really important part of raising funds for that critical program.
0: So this is the second year of the challenge. So what's making this year different from last year's event?
1: We're stepping up our ambition, and we have some great teams. We've got 11 teams so far, and that's a wide range of companies and organisations. Companies called Glad Group, we've got Architects GSA, we've got production company Harry the Hirer, we've got Westpac, we've got New South Wales Police, and PCYC are contributing a couple of teams as well. And as you mentioned, it's a spin cycle challenge across those teams, and we cycle for 6 hours.
0: Yeah, it's gonna be intense. I hope they've warmed up. So
1: yeah,
0: what?
1: I'm cycling as well, and I'm not a cyclist, but I'm being encouraged to. Hopefully, it won't be cycling myself for 6 hours. But
0: yeah. Well, what made last year's the event work so well? Do you think that you've brought it back again for a second year?
1: It's the opportunity to do great work for our charity, right? Like, I think everyone recognises the importance of delivering our Fit for Life program. It's bigger and better this year, so we've brought it back because it was successful last year. It's a really high energy event. It's really impactful for the people, obviously, that we're raising the money for, but people that are participating as well. So, it starts at 9 and finishes at 3. It's a really exciting day.
0: So as I was mentioning before, so the challenge, it's aiming to raise $120,000 to support almost 500 young people as part of PCYC's Fit for Life youth program. So how does that money that you're raising, what is that actually going towards? What's the sort of split here?
1: Yeah, so it goes directly to the Fit for Life program. As you said, this is a

0: impactful program. And just to maybe just a little bit of an overview of PCYC, before talking specifically about the program Fit for Life, we started in 1937 with just one club down at Woolloomooloo, and it started as a partnership with the New South Wales Police and actually the Rotary Club of Sydney. We now have 64 clubs across New South Wales.
1: Oh, wow.
0: And more than 91,000 members, right?
1: Mm.
0: And in every one of our clubs, we run Fit for Life programs for kids that are needing to have positive role models and to develop life, really important life skills. So specifically Fit for Life, it's a sport and recreation program, and also one that allows for us to connect with New South Wales Police Youth Engagement Officers. And it delivers kids not only sport and rec, but also a nutritious breakfast. We get everyone ready for school, and we talk to them about, you know, important educational initiatives and engagement as well. So a great program that's run right across our network across New South Wales.
1: Yeah. And what are the changes do you think the staff, the families and the teachers are seeing with the kids that are going through the Fit for Life program? Are you seeing like a massive change over a year?
0: Yeah, so we do we measure the data that comes off the back of the programs, and the vast majority of people say that it impacts their life, or young people say that it impacts their life very, very positively. And that's everything through from leadership and development skills that they get. I think the opportunity to engage with the police in a really positive and impactful way, and the opportunity to just get ready for the day and get ready for school and understand the importance of connection to both schooling, but also to their local community.
1: Yeah. So, because you've stepped into this role as CEO recently, so what drew you to PCYC initially?
0: Yeah, so I've joined the PCYC in July this year, so very, very new in the role, but I have had an involvement with PCYC for a couple of years in a sort of pro bono capacity. I'm really excited and engaged by the opportunity to give young people opportunities that they otherwise wouldn't have. And that's what we're about at PCYC. You know, every young person's got a superpower, and it's our job to identify and foster and develop each young person's superpower and give them important positive role models and help them with life skills. You know, that's sport and rec skills. Art, you know, if you're a kid that doesn't like sport and rec, we've got a wide range of things that we provide from art classes. We've got, you know, other music classes. We do a whole range of activities across all of our clubs.
1: Yeah, because I think for kids as well, you just need one person that just opens up your world to something, then you've discovered this
0: Totally.
1: whole trajectory. And I think that's really important.
0: Yeah.
1: Is there anything that surprised you about the work you've been doing so far with them?
0: The really positive working relationship with the New South Wales Police. They are amazing.
1: Oh, so they,
0: Youth
1: yeah, they're.
0: Engagement Officers, they're working closely with us to develop and foster the next generation of leaders in our society.
1: Yeah, it's good, super good. So going to the 6-hour spinning challenge. So I
0: Yeah.
1: know a lot of cyclists, they shave their legs. Do you need to shave your legs for this challenge, or can you do the?
0: Well, I'm not shaving mine,
1: You're
0: so
1: not going
0: no,
1: to do
0: you don't
1: yours.
0: need to.
1: All legs
0: No,
1: are
0: but
1: invited.
0: all legs are like shaved legs, non-shaved legs. We'll
1: That's
0: welcome any
1: good.
0: cyclists,
1: I
0: right?
1: never understood that, all the shaving they do. Because also, can you wear the little GoPro, the Lycra outfit? Like, what should people
0: Yeah,
1: be
0: you can
1: wearing?
0: wear whatever you want. People can wear
1: Oh, that's
0: whatever they
1: good.
0: want. They can put on funny suits if they want, you know, like I can visualize city to surf outfits. You know, you
1: Oh,
0: can
1: yeah.
0: wear whatever you want. But the room itself, it's a really big auditorium type room. It's got a fantastic sound system, really good visuals as well. And you know, the team from Harry the Hirer, who are the audio visual specialists for Macquarie Group, they're going to supercharge the event in terms of, you know, light and sound. It's going to be
1: Oh,
0: awesome.
1: that'll be good. So, because you're doing this as well, so cycling over 6 hours, how are you going to pace yourself over that time?
0: You've got a team, so you can have as many members in the team as you like. So you can choose to be on the bike for just a few minutes at a time, or if you're really ambitious and you're a really good sports cyclist, then you could go on for an hour if you want. It's really up to each team. You know,
1: Oh,
0: the
1: okay,
0: day's
1: cool, yeah.
0: about having a bit of fun, a bit of fitness as well, but really it's competition between the teams that's focused on raising money for the young people.
1: Yeah, so anyone, so can anyone come along to this even if you're not registered as a team? I know that registration's closed.
0: Yeah, registration's closed, but if you go to our website and you send through a link, you never know, we might be able to let someone
1: There
0: else,
1: you go.
0: another team join. If there's somebody out there and they'd really like to either join a team or a corporation or an organisation or a not-for-profit even that just wants to come and participate, just go to our website, pcycnsw.org.au. The landing page actually has Spin Cycle on it. Just click through that and our really helpful community team will get back to you today with anything. So I think that answered your question. We can sneak some more people in. And yeah, we've got the auditorium there at Macquarie Group. Come along.
1: Yeah, perfect. So yeah, PCYC New South Wales Spin Cycle Challenge, that's happening next Friday the 23rd at the Macquarie Group building. That's at 1 Elizabeth Street, 9 a.m. to 3 p.m. You can get behind the team's donating. Maybe you can get to the website, get in last minute. Head to pcycnewsouthwales.org.au for more info. The link to the website will also be attached on our website, 2scr.com, shortly, along with this interview in case you miss any of that. So stay tuned for that. Michael, thanks for coming on.
0: Thank you. Thanks, Campbell.
1: Good
0: Have
1: luck
0: a great
1: on,
0: day.
1: You too. Good luck on the bike. Now, speaking of, I guess, cycling and getting sweaty, sharing your towel, would you do this with a partner? That's what we're talking about next. Up now, though, this is James Blake. Make Something Up this morning here at 2SCR 107.3. 24 past 10, you're on air with Campbell Steenbaum-Smith. Text in 0468 44 1073. What has someone spilled on you?

0: Make something up, James Blake, this morning here at 2SCR 107.3. You're on air with Campbell Steamboat Smith. Now, this Steph and Laura podcast, these two chicks, Laura revealed that she and her husband, they share a bath towel. I don't know if I would do that. Take a listen to this.
1: Do you share a towel with Josh?
2: No, but he often uses my towel.
1: Oh, so you have dedicated towels.
2: This is so stupid.
1: Why? Except Atlas.
2: Because then it's wet. Like, you go to have your shower and you want to use your towel and it's kind of damp.
1: I just check which one is the least damp.
2: But I also don't trust that he's as washing himself as thoroughly as I am.
1: Oh.
2: You know, like, it's another body. I don't know, like a man's body. I don't want to put his butt crack on my face. That's what I think
1: but
2: about.
1: What do you mean? Do you think he doesn't wash his butt crack?
2: No, he does. But even if you wash your body and then you dry yourself, like ball sack, butt crack, like whatever it is, I don't want that on my towel.
1: I share a towel and I also share a toothbrush.
2: Oh. That's disgusting. I know that of you and yeah.
1: It's electric though, so it's like...
2: No.
0: I don't think there's any excuse for that. We're dying. Would you do this, Finn?
3: It kept escalating.
0: It's pretty bad.
3: I wouldn't do this.
0: I wouldn't share a towel with anyone. I'm a clean freak. Those towels and bed sheets are getting changed all the time. It's like a hotel. Would you do this, Finn, with a partner? Would you share
3: no.
0: a towel? I'm not a fan of that either.
3: Not that or a toothbrush.
0: I don't think I've ever shared a toothbrush with anyone.
3: It's like
0: I've never not had a toothbrush, you know? I've never been somewhere and not had access to one. Well, either if you forget one or you just go down to Coles or whatever and just get the cheap one for the time being.
3: I think being in a relationship with someone doesn't change the fact of whether you share this stuff.
0: That's what I mean, because a lot of couples share toothbrushes because they're like, oh, well, you know, we're kissing each other and doing other things, so a toothbrush can't be that bad.
3: Yeah, but you're also food. Like, one of you may vomit.
0: Sorry, towel? Oh, that's not for me. That's cringe.
3: I want to hear, like science people. Doctors? Dentists? I want to hear, professional opinions on this.
0: Yeah, is there an actual, you know, is there a benefit to this? Because I feel like with all this medical... or stuff like this, you can find evidence for either or. You Google what you want to hear and there'll be some study or method that tells you.
3: Yeah, too much conflicting information.
0: That's not for me. I just want the facts. I don't want to have to keep researching.
3: Yeah, but like if you've kind of lost if you're going to Google. You literally need to ask like firsthand.
0: Yeah.
3: Like get the number of your dentist, doctor, whoever called. You need that first-hand information from
0: that
3: actual
0: say,
3: voice.
0: No.
3: They'll say no. They'll say yes. Share it with the whole family.
0: No. I guess if you got one toothbrush and one towel and you got no other choice, sure.
3: No.
0: If you got access to multiple, why would you? I don't think I'd love anyone that much where I'd want to share a damp towel. Nothing worse than a damp towel.
3: There's a lot of things worse than
0: yeah. That's one of the things I would.
3: You know,
0: not,
3: like spilling
0: not,
3: wine on yourself. That's pretty bad.
0: That's a good segue. But asking on the text line 0468441073. What has someone spilled on you? I had the whole glass broke as well. I didn't even mention that part.
3: Yeah,
0: I don't think.
3: No one got cut.
0: I was spilled. No one got cut. I had wine spilled and glass shards, and they trickled off, and then went outside for a bit, and then about 10 minutes later, it was all solved. I thought, I'm not having any part in this. I've been humiliated enough. I'm surprised I wasn't even kicked out. I've nearly been kicked out for worse. You know, security guard.
3: Yeah, exactly. Typically kick you out
0: point,
3: for worse things than not even spilling your
0: wine. At a club once,
3: glass.
0: Years ago, I was loving this song. I had my eyes closed and the guy thought, he's like, oh, are you okay? Do you need to get out of here? I was like, no, I'm just vibing to the song. He must have thought something was going on. But I've also fallen backwards on a bar stool and fallen over. And security just looked and then just continued on.
3: Were you sober?
0: No, of course not.
3: Yeah.
0: That's why it happened. Well, I didn't realize it was behind me. I went to move backwards and then this stool appeared out of nowhere. And even then I didn't get... So I thought this one, I've really done myself. Because I'm one of those people that looks guilty when they're not. They just assume it's me, and I couldn't have that, so I left the room.
3: Being guilty when you're not. That's such
0: it's the
3: a
0: worst
3: tough,
0: feeling.
3: It's tough quirk when you play like lying games with your friends.
0: It's bad. Well, speaking of relationships as well, we're talking about next how your house is ruining your dating life. So you better clean that place up. For now, though, this is Linachi, Crying Softshell Turtle, this morning here at 2SCR 107.3. You're on air with Campbell Steenbrum Smith.

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0: Yeah, that's Ghost with Grub off their self-titled album there. You're on air with Campbell Steamboat Smith on the Tuesday Daily, 20 minutes till 11 o'clock. Now, this recent survey by this matchmaking service, Talkify, revealed how impactful our houses are on our dating life. This was based on singles over 40. And there's some interesting information about how your house is ruining your dating life based on what the setup is and what's going on there. So half of people surveyed, 50%, lost interest on the spot after seeing a date's place, with most making this decision within the first few minutes. They do say first impressions are everything.
1: I'm curious on, say, like, those 50%, what their places look like.
0: Yeah, that's right.
1: And what the date's places looks like as well.
0: Yeah, maybe they're just jealous. But 83% of respondents immediately scrutinized overall cleanliness and clutter, while foul smells came in a close second at 76%. 36% had faked an excuse to flee a date early because of the conditions of the place. And 30% cut ties altogether over how their date lived. It's
1: valid.
0: Pretty tough. Yeah. Well, it's a tough world out there. And if this is, if you know, the house is a great impression. If this is how you treat your house, this is like, what's the rest
1: exactly.
0: of your life like?
1: It's like a litmus test.
0: Yeah. And then the ultimate deal breaker deemed serious enough to end things was spotting photos of an ex around the house, 75%.
1: Ooh.
0: Cut that off. Other big red flags included security cameras pointed directly at the bed, 62% said they're not a fan of that. And missing toilet seat or missing toilet paper, 59%. Who's missing a toilet seat? It's not very comfortable.
1: Well, it's probably like a guy's place that turned into
0: a
1: urinal.
0: Maybe times are tough and you're just selling whatever you can, and there goes the... I can live without the toilet seat. But also, respondents flagged the bathroom is the number one room that exposes someone's true character, and I agree.
1: I feel like in some way you need to have a conversation with the person to understand why their place is like that.
0: Yeah, why is there all this dust around? Why are there all these clothes on the floor?
1: Why is this dead buzzy in the closet?
0: Why? They could really... Sometimes, like, don't ask questions you don't want to hear the answer to, is what they say as well. So maybe sometimes it's just best to get out.
1: Yeah, they just won't have that conversation anyways.
0: That's creepy. Well, it depends. Is this the first date? Is this a month in?
1: Because
0: if it's the first date, I wouldn't be going to someone's house for that.
1: Yeah.
0: That's how you end up on Dateline.
1: Everyone's a different person.
0: That's
1: and events
0: true.
1: Randomly
0: Some people
1: occur.
0: Want to be on Dateline and others don't. They want to live. So we'll avoid that.
1: No. No, that show ended a while ago.
0: Oh, I still see the reruns.
1: Yeah.
0: I'm not watching.
1: Oh, they're still rerunning?
0: Oh, yeah.
1: Okay.
0: That's like Seinfeld. That would never die,
1: I mean,
0: that
1: imagine
0: show.
1: Right now it's
0: What would you rather, Seinfeld or Dateline?
1: Well, one of them...
0: I'd rather neither. I'm not a fan of Seinfeld.
1: To be running around right now with, it's the biopics release.
0: Yeah, true. Well, look, not everyone can have it all. And sometimes it's... You got to be tough and look.
1: Make your place look nice.
0: It's not that hard as well. It's the same as a car. If you can't get all those.
1: It's just a few $100 to buy a cleaner.
0: You can do it yourself. Give yourself. Get a
1: few $200.
0: No, all you need is some Windex and some.
1: Money.
0: Some wipes.
1: To pay people.
0: You don't need to pay someone to clean a house, though. You can
1: do
0: it yourself.
1: To each their own. This will be next week's survey.
0: Finn's got a whole team run into the house. I don't have that.
1: Well, you know,
0: I do
1: a big,
0: it myself.
1: Fancy...
0: Last time we had cleaners, it went badly.
1: Oh.
0: I believe they're the ones that, when our house was robbed, I reckon they're the ones that slipped the window open, allegedly.
1: No, that was me.
0: And ever since then, we haven't done that. We're not trusting, which is fair enough. And we can do a better job ourselves, we found.
1: Yeah.
0: The world of cleaning... It's a wonderful thing.
1: Well.
0: Except when your date says, that's not... Yeah, because you're right. What if their house, like, they should do a comparison.
1: Exactly.
0: Or on your dating profile, put a picture of your house.
1: But
0: And then
1: it's...
0: they you don't have to waste time.
1: But you also get it because you also need to, like, feel secure in their home. You need to feel comfortable with it because you would possibly be going over there multiple times.
0: Yeah, so you want to feel like a home.
1: Yeah,
0: like you're in an insane asylum.
1: It's a similar vibe of like a person. You kind of like interact with a person and very quickly you can maybe understand, okay, I don't want to interact with them anymore or such like that. And then you'll do these same sort of things. You'll like fake an excuse to flee or just never interact with them again, perhaps.
0: Mm.
1: It's just a second layer to a person.
0: Yeah, that's right. Well, look, it's tough out there. And this is another thing to consider if you're on the dating scene. Up next, though, we're talking about your sport report. I got some live intel from F1. Oh, even though I wasn't there for the race.
1: Oh, hey.
0: I saw them setting up the track, and I'm going to say I met one of the drivers, even though I didn't technically meet them.
1: You were in close proximity.
0: I was literally a meter away from them, sitting, you know, by them.
1: Do they know your name?
0: No, probably not. We'll go through that next. This is Memorials, Watching the Moon. 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What has someone spilled on you? Your sport report up next. You're on air with Campbell Steamboat Smith.

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0: That's Danielle Ponder with Everything Has Changed, the title track for your feature album of the week. So Danielle Ponder is a vocalist and musician from Rochester, New York, now based in Atlanta, and Everything Has Changed is her sophomore studio album. This music encompasses cinematic soul, jazz, folk, and R&B, and is lyrically steeped in defiance and self-transformation and artistic freedom. And fun fact, Danielle originally worked as a criminal lawyer specializing in public defense attorney before turning to music as a career. It's quite the 180 there. If you want to check out more about this album, head to the website 2SER.com to find out more. For now, though, this is your sport report. Yes, we start off with F1, but this is a special edition with my on-the-ground account.
1: On-the-ground account.
0: Of the setup,
1: yes,
0: all the roads. Yeah, all the roads were closing, I wish, because the practice started at about 4:30 in the afternoon their time, and I was already at the airport by that stage, so I missed out. But I did see a previous Lewis Hamilton Ferrari car from last year, the F1 car they used in the foyer of the Marina Bay Sands, that massive hotel there. They sponsor Ferrari. So I saw that up in person. It's massive, that car.
1: Let me tell you. You didn't steal it?
0: Nah, there's a lot of security around it.
1: Oh, that's
0: there's a
1: fair.
0: Big placard it was on. And I got to, I wouldn't say meet, but I was in the presence of Lando Norris, who drives for McLaren, last year's world champion.
1: You breathed the same air.
0: We did. I sat basically a meter away from him. And he's actually the same height as me. We're about the same kind of size.
1: I always find that fascinating.
0: I thought that was pretty cool,
1: always
0: too.
1: Always look taller.
0: Yeah. No, F1 drivers are pretty... I was so pissed, though, because I missed Max Verstappen. He was also talking at this big event I was at. And we had other media inquiries and stuff to do that day. So we missed out, unfortunately. But Lando was pretty cool.
1: How'd the race go, though?
0: Well, let me tell you, it was a bit of a disaster. A lot of rain. I flew out... Look, I brought the rain. As soon as I left that place... It just, the heavens opened and it rained down. So the sprint race we had, Max won that, his 14th sprint race, first of this season. He later got his 50th career pole position for the Singapore Grand Prix, and he won that. So Red Bull were back, so excited, followed by Charles Leclerc in Ferrari and Kimi Antonelli for Mercedes. That was a lot of, I feel like half the grid was just cast off the track because of the rain. Like Hamilton, it was supposed to pit under a virtual safety car. He ignored the team and then he fell behind, which, you know, it happens. You make those last minute calls in the race and, you know, things don't always work out. George Russell crashed out. It just was a lot of technical problems, a lot of rain that caused the drivers to slip out. Speaking of Lando Norris, he crashed into his own teammate trying to go for a gap.
1: Oh,
0: right at the last lap.
1: Good move or bad move?
0: Very bad. You're at the last lap and you could have both been fourth and fifth. But instead, you went ninth and DNF.
1: Oh!
0: Not even in the race. So sometimes you just got to back off and be a team player. That's basically what happened.
1: It happens.
0: I wish I was there for it. Very sad.
1: But you got to be in the presence of... I forget his name already.
0: Oh, Lando Norris.
1: Lando Norris.
0: Yeah, that was pretty cool. What's going on in AFL quickly?
1: Let's go. Yeah, AFL Women's is currently still ongoing. And so Sunday we had the Sydney Swans versus Carlton Football Club. It was 32-59, so Carlton Football Club won. Hawthorn Football Club versus Brisbane Lions, and Hawthorn came on top 65-40. And last match of the Sunday was North Melbourne Tasmania Kangaroos versus Fremantle Football Club, where North Melbourne won 58-30. We do have with soccer, the A-Leagues, men and women, both begin on Friday. So, you know, well, I guess in England, they prefer to call it football
0: where it's the
1: Premier League. But it is what it is. It's beginning. Get excited.
0: Get hyped. Well, that's your sport report. Up next, we're talking about a human spinning chair. For now, this is Menace Beach, Infinite Donut, here at 2SCR.

0: Infinite Donut, Menace Beach, this morning here at 2SCR 107.3. You're on air with Campbell Steenbaum Smith. Now, just quickly before your 10 o'clock news, this streamer, Fanique Zhang Yi, she found the wildest way to interact with her viewers on a live stream in China. She let people pay $7.50 for her to spin around in this chair. I don't even know where you get this chair from. I'm showing Finn this now. It's like a roller coaster.
1: Oh,
0: it's like strapped.
1: It's so much more exciting than I thought.
0: It's like this custom motorized gaming chair that it spins it upside down whenever viewers on the screen send donations through to our live stream. It's the craziest thing. I need to get something like this.
1: See, now I understand.
0: I need to try to do the radio show like this, spinning around every time we get a text.
1: My bank account goes down.
0: Yeah, your 11 o'clock news up now. More Tuesday Daily right after this.
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3: Hello, I'm Laura Devoy. Stronger copyright protections are among the recommendations in an interim report of a parliamentary committee examining artificial intelligence. The bipartisan committee has penned a letter to the Prime Minister following recent public hearings. It urges Anthony Albanese to examine copyright settings and prioritise ensuring Australian creators retain control over how their works are used. The committee's deputy chair, Liberal Senator John O'Dunham, says stronger protections are necessary.
4: At the moment, you've got a situation where data, copyright, intellectual property, whatever form it comes in, is currently being used by offshore models. It's being harvested to train models offshore. And do you know how much our copyright holders are getting as a result? 100% of nothing.
3: Fire ants have been detected in Sydney for the first time. A nest was found at a logistics hub in the city's inner west in a lure used by the Commonwealth Department of Agriculture, Fisheries and Forestry. It's believed the fire ants were imported to Australia in a shipping container and are not linked from an infestation in southeast Queensland. In a statement, New South Wales Agriculture Minister Tara Moriarty says the state government is implementing its biosecurity response and will be working closely with local businesses and the community over the coming weeks. In the top end, the use of OC spray is becoming permanent and its availability is being expanded. With more, Shannon Kirkwood.
5: The NT government has made the announcement after a year-long trial with a 99% success rate. Under the new laws, eligible individuals will be able to use OC spray for lawful self-defence while working at licensed premises, while households who are not prohibited persons or trespassers can use the lawfully owned OC spray for self-defence at a residence, but only in genuine emergency situations. With parental consent, eligible 16 and 17-year-olds will also be able to purchase, possess, carry and use controlled OC spray. NT Chief Minister Leah Fanocchiaro says Territorians have demonstrated they are responsible and sensible in adopting the self-defence measure.
3: 19 disability-led projects will share in nearly $5 million to help address issues facing Australians with disability. The funding will support a range of projects spanning areas such as the criminal justice system, restrictive disability practices, inclusive living arrangements and mental health care. CEO of the National Disability Research Partnership, Mary Sayers, says it's investing in the most under-researched areas.
6: We look to bring government policymakers, disability advocacy organisations, people with disability and researchers closer together so that the evidence can be really used straight away. And our national research agenda tackles some of Australia's toughest and most under-researched areas in the disability community.
3: Tributes are flowing for American actor R.J. Mitty, who has died at the age of 34. Best known for his role as Walter White Jr.